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Thad Jones on the cornet, Lust for Life, opening things for now as we listen to the 1950s and lay a foundation for the Thad Jones Mel Lewis Orchestra that we will listen to in increments. Thad Jones there on the cornet. He was the star of the Count Basie Orchestra right about that time. He was on the April in Paris sessions. He also was on the famous Chairman of the Board LP of Count Basie. As we got into the late 1950s, there was a story where the Count Basie band had a battle of the bands with the Stan Kenton Orchestra. Now, Stan Kenton's drummer at that time was a man named Mel Lewis. That drummer was equally at home in a small group as well as driving a big band. His tempo was unwavering. He could just back up anyone with that patented rhythm that he had. So he was also with the Terry Gibbs Orchestra. It was a 17-piece that was on the Steve Allen Show, I do believe, I've been told. And let's listen to that orchestra, the Terry Gibbs Dream Band from 1959, so we get a chance to listen to Mel Lewis's drumming. And then we'll get Thad Jones and Mel Lewis together.

Yeah, the Back Bay Shuffle with the dream band of Terry Gibbs. And you get the idea. It's really swinging big band stuff. And that kind of drumming you really need to push things along. And that was the man for it, Mel Lewis, going to be the topic or half of the topic for the next one or two. So now, can you imagine the alleged battle of the bands between Count Basie's big band and Stan Kenton's big band? Again, Count Basie had a star soloist named Thad Jones on the cornet, and the Stan Kenton Orchestra had that powerhouse drummer Mel Lewis, just heard with another big band there. So can you imagine these two bands battling it out, and then the key guys getting together somehow, somewhere, getting into a conversation, Thad Jones talking.

0: had Mel Lewis on mic.
1: But I know that Mel Lewis is right here now because we wanted to just talk about something which I think is pretty important that Mel is pretty happy about. That's a big band thing that I'm happy to say that I'll be presenting at the Village Vanguard a week from this coming Monday night, Mel. Tell us something about the band. February the 7th. I know everyone's been talking about the band in town.
2: Well, it's something the town needs, I'll tell you that. We got a fabulous big band. It's beautiful. Thad talked about it a little bit last week. I think he mentioned the brass section and the rhythm section. Mm-hmm. But he forgot to mention the saxophone section.
1: What do you tell us about that?
2: So I'll tell you who we have in the sax section. We have people like Jerome Richardson, Jerry Dodgen, Joe Farrell, Pepper Adams, of course, Eddie Daniels. Mm-hmm. And then some of the brass members you mentioned last week were Snooky Young, Jimmy Owens, Jimmy Nottingham, Bob Brookmeyer.
1: I'm pretty excited about this myself because I've been to some of the rehearsals and I know what the band sounds like, and this is going to be I do hope that we can keep them there for a good period of time on Monday so that we can get something going here with a big band sound.
2: If everybody will come out and support us, you know, that's the whole thing. The town is ready for a big band. It's an exciting band. It's new. It sounds like a big band. You know, you don't hear big bands so much anymore now. You know? They don't write for big bands. Thad writes for a big band. Thad and Bob Brookmeyer do the writing for the band, and they know how to write for a band.
1: Well, we do hope any of our listeners come by. Thank you, Mel.
2: One of our
1: great, beautiful drummers. Mel Lewis.

Thad Jones from Pontiac, Michigan, met Mel Lewis from Buffalo, New York, while playing alternate sets in the 1940s, Thad with the Count Basie Band and Mel with the Stan Kenton Band. Eventually, forming their own big band was discussed, and shortly thereafter, their ideas became a reality. Big Dipper, with the Thad Jones arrangement, opening night, Thad Jones, Mel Lewis, big band, in February 1966. We will have a chance to put their discography under a microscope, as we have their first opening night here, and so many recordings were made in studio and live on the road globally that this big band was incredible and still is in memory, in tribute, because the Vanguard Jazz Orchestra still continues, I think, under the direction of Terrell Stafford these days. But it lives on, Big Band Night at the Village Vanguard, Monday nights for 60 years now, as we say, and it all began with a recording we just heard. Going to stay with this night for one more track? Why not? I don't think we'll regret doing this. So we just heard Big Dipper. Let's go on to this very involved Once Around, another Thad Jones arrangement, as Hacksaw Jazz presents the Thad Jones Mel Lewis Jazz Orchestra.

0: Now you know how the big band sounded on opening night. Thad Jones, Mel Lewis Jazz Orchestra. A long track featuring Pepper Adams on baritone sax, Once Around.
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Stay tuned to Hacksaw Jazz, national, local here from the Desert Southwest, online and on air with jazz and blues. And here's a new release. It's time to get back to our new releases. A tenor saxophonist that goes by his first name, Ardashir, his tribute to the late Cedar Walton, new release.

0: Dawn Clement. She's a vocalist and a pianist. Excellent backing group here. And that is the lead-off to her Dear Ms. Deary, Dawn Clement, singing and piano, as we say. Steve Kovalchuk on guitar. On bass was John Clayton and the drummer Jeff Hamilton. A set of two, up-tempo, bouncy. Our new releases are in good hands with Sketches of Cedar, the track before that. That tenor saxophonist named Ardeshir Porkeramati, and he goes by his first name. So introducing Ardeshir is his release.
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0: And now on to a track for the Basilica in Paris, Sacré-Cœur, with Phil Woods on alto sax with strings and things. And
3: Full Moon Hacksaw, Jazz and Blues.

Our travel log as far apart as Stockholm and Paris for that last set. That was the dream session of Eddie Henderson trumpet, George Coleman on tenor saxophone. We had a vibraphonist in there too, named Joe Locke, dear old Stockholm. And before that, Phil Woods on alto sax. Quite an ambitious project he did in the mid-70s, then called the New Phil Woods Album, with strings and orchestrations. That for the Paris Basilica Sacré-Cœur.

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party nationwide as progressives and DSA candidates endorsed by Mayor Zoran Mamdani win big in New York. We'll speak to one of those winners, Daria Lisa Villachevalier. She defeated incumbent Congress member Adriano Espaillat.

0: his new documentary, Second Nature.
1: There are approximately 8.7 million living animal species on Earth. For centuries, we have been told that when it comes to gender and sexuality, all these millions of species follow a certain set of rules. But what if this narrative fails to capture the full spectrum of life's diversity?
0: All that and more coming up. Welcome to Democracy Now!, democracynow.org, The War and Peace Report. I'm Amy Goodman. In a major blow to the Democratic establishment nationwide, three progressives backed by New York Mayor Zohran Mamdani won primary races in New York City. Former New York City Comptroller Brad Lander beat incumbent Congressman Dan Goldman. The 32-year-old Afro-Latina organizer Daria Lisa Avila Chevalier pulled off a shocking defeat of five-term Congressman Adriano Espaillat, the chair of the Congressional Hispanic Caucus. And New York Assemblymember Claire Valdez, who is a former union organizer, defeated Brooklyn Borough President Antonio Reynoso to fill the seat long held by Congressmember Nidia Velasquez, who had backed Reynoso. Daria Lisa Avila Chevalier and Claire Valdez were both backed by the Democratic Socialists of America, which also played a key role in Mayor Mamdani's election. Lander, Valdez, and Chevalier all ran campaigns criticizing AIPAC, American Israel Public Affairs Committee. Claire Valdez spoke to supporters in Brooklyn last night.
2: I will continue to call for Palestinian liberation. We will stand up to the genocide. We will refuse to abide by apartheid, and we will use our money to improve lives here instead of destroy them abroad. And I will do everything in my power every single day in Congress to give the labor movement the tools it needs to be a fighting force for the entire working class.
0: New York Mayor Zohran Mamdani spoke at Valdez's victory party.
3: The old politics that got us to this crisis is not the politics that's going to get us out of this crisis. It's time for working people to be back at the heart of our politics. These are the champions who will do it.
0: In another closely watched New York primary, New York State Assembly member Micah Lasher won the crowded race to replace Congressmember Jerry Nadler. We'll have more on the election after headlines and speak with Daria Lisa Avila Chevalier. On Capitol Hill, the Senate passed a war powers resolution Tuesday directing President Trump to end the war with Iran. Republican senators Rand Paul, Susan Collins, Lisa Murkowski, and Bill Cassidy joined Democrats in voting for the resolution. One Democrat, John Fetterman, voted against it. The measure passed the House earlier this month. The New York Times reports this marks the first time since the enactment of the War Powers Resolution of 1973 that the Senate and House have approved a concurrent resolution directing a president to end a military conflict. Senator Chris Van Hollen spoke ahead of the vote.
4: I also hope, colleagues, we will learn something from this needless tragedy. The calls for military adventurism, the promises of quick victory, the fantasies of regime change under the circumstances that were deployed, and the endless effort to undermine diplomacy led us directly to this disaster. And we should not repeat those mistakes. We should take a stand today and end this war, and we should finally start putting the interests of the American people ahead of costly and unnecessary conflicts.
0: The Senate War Powers vote came as the U.S. and Iran continued to dispute key terms of their agreement to end the war. President Trump has claimed Iran agreed to the, quote, highest level unquote, of monitoring by nuclear weapons inspectors. But Iranian officials have rejected that assertion. Earlier today, Iran's speaker described the U.S.-Iran deal as, quote, America's declaration of defeat, unquote. Meanwhile, Israel and Lebanon have begun a new round of talks in Washington. This comes as U.S. Secretary of State Marco Rubio is visiting the United Arab Emirates, Kuwait, and Bahrain, three Gulf nations that have expressed concern over the U.S.-Iran deal. More than two dozen countries across Europe are under extreme heat alerts today after a high-pressure heat dome settled over the continent, shattering hundreds of temperature records. On Tuesday, France recorded its hottest day ever, with the temperature reaching 111 degrees Fahrenheit in southwest France. At least 40 people have drowned across France while seeking relief from the heat, a number of them teenagers. In the UK, United Nations Secretary General Antonio Guterres delivered remarks to the London Climate Action Week on Tuesday as temperatures outside topped 100 degrees Fahrenheit.
5: Around the world, climate disasters are becoming more frequent, more destructive, and more costly. And the World Meteorologic Organization has warned we ain't seen nothing yet. El Niño is not just knocking on the door, it risks blowing the house down, turning up the heat, disrupting food and water systems, and hitting the vulnerable the hardest.
0: Meanwhile, a new study published in the journal Nature Climate Change finds global heating has exposed an additional 1 billion people to extreme heat stress each year compared to the 1970s. A federal judge in Texas has handed down prison sentences ranging from 30 to 100 years to a group of anti-ICE protesters convicted on terrorism charges in March. Federal prosecutors had accused the nine defendants of being members of an Antifa terror cell, quote unquote, for attending a protest outside the Prairieland ICE jail on July 4th. During which fireworks were set off and a police officer was shot and wounded. Among those sentenced was Daniel Sanchez Estrada, who wasn't even at the protest. He received a 30-year prison term for conspiracy to conceal documents after he moved a box containing anti-fascist magazines and pamphlets. Acting U.S. Attorney General Todd Blanche welcomed the unusually harsh sentences, writing, quote, Antifa terrorists who attack law enforcement and federal facilities will face swift and uncompromising justice, unquote. Former U.S. Marine Corps reservist Benjamin Song, who was convicted of the shooting, received a 100-year sentence. In a statement, he said he only fired his rifle because he believed the officer was about to shoot another activist. Song said others had been punished just for knowing him, adding, quote, this is mass punishment, collective punishment. This is guilt by association. This is injustice, he wrote. The Supreme Court sided with the Trump administration Tuesday in a 6-3 ruling that'll make it easier for immigration officers to deny readmission to green card holders who've left the United States. Following the ruling, immigration officers will no longer need clear and convincing evidence that lawful permanent residents have committed a disqualifying crime before barring them from reentering the U.S. In a dissent signed by her two liberal colleagues, Justice Ketanji Brown Jackson wrote, quote, I worry that the court has now handed the government a massive blank check, unquote. Separately, the Supreme Court ruled 6-3 against a black former prisoner who sued Louisiana prison officials for handcuffing him to a chair and forcibly shaving his dreadlocks. Damon Lander is a Rastafarian who had not cut his hair in over 20 years. He unsuccessfully argued prison guards broke a federal law that requires states to protect the religious rights of prisoners. The Trump administration's threatened to withhold tens of millions of dollars in federal Homeland Security funds from states unless they agree to a sweeping set of changes to how elections are run. That's according to CNN, which reports several Homeland Security grant programs have adopted new rules requiring states to phase out certain electronic voting systems and to move to hand-marked paper ballots. Meanwhile, President Trump is set to meet with Republican senators on Capitol Hill today as he seeks to push through the Save America Act. Voting rights experts say the legislation could disenfranchise millions of citizens who lack easy access to what would be required to vote, either a birth certificate or a passport showing their names assigned at birth. Some Republicans have criticized the legislation. North Carolina Senator Tom Tillis called it a waste of time, while Senate Majority Leader John Thune has refused Trump's demand he abolish the filibuster to pass the bill. Last week, President Trump called out Senator Thune by name in a Truth Social post, writing, quote, "Anybody who doesn't want to terminate the filibuster is a fool," unquote. Large-scale firings have reportedly begun.

Pulte took office last week following the resignation of Tulsi Gabbard. Meanwhile, the Washington Post has published a major expose indicating Gabbard's political rise was secretly shaped by Chris Butler, the head of a cult-like breakaway Hare Krishna group in Hawaii. Gabbard and her parents are longtime followers of Butler. The Post obtained hundreds of confidential memos from Butler's former secretary that appear to show Butler directly guiding Gabbard's media appearances, social media posts, and legislation when she served in Congress. And the House of Representatives has approved a bill aimed at increasing the supply of homes across the United States. The legislation limits the number of single-family homes major investors can purchase while loosening federal regulations to allow for new home construction. The bill does not include any new federal funding for housing. The Senate approved the bill Monday. President Trump set to sign it into law today. And those are some of the headlines. This is Democracy Now!, democracynow.org, the War and Peace Report. Coming up, shockwaves hit the Democratic Party nationwide as progressives and DSA candidates endorsed by Mayor Zohran Mamdani win big in New York. We'll speak with one of those winners, Daria Lisa Avila Chevalier, who defeated incumbent Congressmember Adriano Espaillat. Stay with us.

0: Cante, performed by Hooray for the Riff Raff at Democracy Now!'s 30th anniversary at Riverside Church here in New York. This is Democracy Now!, democracynow.org, the War and Peace Report. I'm Amy Goodman. Shockwaves have rocked the Democratic Party nationwide as progressives and DSA candidates endorsed by Mayor Zohran Mamdani win big in New York. In a major blow to the Democratic establishment, three candidates backed by Mamdani have won primary races in New York City and appear to be headed to Congress. Former New York City Comptroller Brad Lander beat Congressman Dan Goldman. The 32-year-old Afro-Latina organizer Daria Elisa Avila Chevalier pulled off a shocking defeat of five-term Congressmember Adriano Espaillat, the chair of the Congressional Hispanic Caucus. And New York Assemblymember Claire Valdez, who's a former union organizer, defeated Brooklyn Borough President Antonio Reynoso to fill the seat long held by Nydia Velazquez. Avila Chevalier and Valdez were both backed by the Democratic Socialists of America, which also played a key role in Mamdani's election. DSA-backed New York State Assembly and Senate candidates also swept their races, with 9 out of 10 candidates on the DSA slate winning the primaries. Democracy Now! Was at the DSA watch party for Claire Valdez and others in Brooklyn last night and spoke to progressive streamer Hassan Piker.
1: A decade of socialism.

0: Claire Valdez addressed her supporters at the end of the night.
1: My name is Claire Valdez, and I am proud to say that I will be your next Congress member. We haven't just won an election. We have declared that this movement is durable. That it is growing, and that it will not stop until working people are no longer asked to just build the table, no longer just offered a seat at the table, but will run the table. And make no mistake, this victory is not mine, it is ours. That's what organizing is. It's being asked to do something big, scary, unfamiliar, something that everything inside you says is not for you. It can't be you. But then you take the plunge, you find your power in solidarity. And let's talk about what that ask has now won. I will lead the fight against ISIS cruelty and stand steadfast alongside our immigrant neighbors. They've been demonized, targeted, attacked, and in me they will have a champion. I will stand steadfast alongside our trans siblings who are the beating heart. I will continue to call for Palestinian liberation. We will stand up to the genocide. We will refuse to abide by apartheid, and we will use our money to improve lives here instead of destroy them abroad. And I will do everything in my power every single day in Congress to give the labor movement the tools it needs to be a fighting force for the entire working class.
0: Clara Valdez, Democratic nominee for Congress from Brooklyn and Queens. Tuesday's biggest upset was the victory of 32-year-old Afro-Latina Muslim organizer Darielisa Avila Chevalier, who defeated five-term Congressmember Adriano Espaillat, chair of the Congressional Hispanic Caucus. Mayor Mamdani addressed a roaring crowd of supporters at her watch party in Harlem last night.
2: This campaign began many months ago at the same park that we launched a canvas in today. And at that time, I know that for many it may have felt like a fantasy that Darielisa would be here right now. But it was never a fantasy for her, and it was never a fantasy for all of you. You have willed that dream into a reality. And I was asked time and again, why would I support this campaign? Because we win! And I said then that I can think of no better person than the daughter of a single mother caseworker. Who has fought for working people her entire life. Who has stood up for New Yorkers unjustly detained by ICE. Investing in babies and not bombs. I can think of no one better than someone of clarity, of conscience, and of conviction to be the next congressperson. And it is because you poured your hearts into this, because you poured your hopes into this, that we are showing there is a new path for politics in our city and in our country. We are showing that last June, a year ago tomorrow, was not an anomaly. It was not
0: Lisa Avila Chavalier then took to the stage and addressed her supporters in Harlem.
3: I am so excited to get to work and to bring all of you with me to Washington. To be fighting the fight that we have been fighting at the federal level.
0: Joined now by the Democratic nominee for Congress in New York's 13th congressional district, Daria Lisa Avila Chavalier. She defeated five-term Congressmember Adriano Espaillat. Welcome to Democracy Now! If you could start off by introducing yourself to the country.
4: Hi, Amy. Thank you so much for having me. I am a longtime listener, so it's such an honor to be here in my first interview after winning here at Democracy Now! I am an Afro-Latina Dominican daughter of immigrants. I am an organizer. I have been organizing my entire adult life around immigration justice, around ending mass incarceration, around Palestine. And it is such an honor to be able to have the privilege of having run a campaign that is centering working people in this district who have for far too long just been ignored by establishment politics. And I'm so deeply grateful to be here. It is such a surreal experience and truly so excited to get to work and bring the values of working class people of color here in Harlem and Washington Heights and Inwood in the Bronx into the halls of Congress.
0: And talk about what you think are the most important issues that you've represented. And what did it mean to you to upset, to beat this five-term Congress member, head of the Congressional Hispanic Caucus, Adriano Espaillat?
4: You know, I am somebody who has had to think about whether I can afford to stay in the city that I love. This is the second poorest congressional district in the state and by some measures the country. And to know that we centered the needs of this community at the heart of this campaign, where we are fighting for housing for all, to make sure that we abolish ICE and to have our tax dollars come back home to invest in our babies here and not in bombs abroad, was truly, truly at the heart of everything that our community really needs. We have another statistic that shocks my mind every single time is the fact that 40% of our children here are living in childhood poverty. And for us to tackle that issue, to give our babies all the things that they need to lead dignified childhoods would mean that we would be able to provide for every single person in this community. And, you know, we have had representation in the past over the last 9 years that has really not met those needs, where these crises have just grown. And it has been such an honor to work with a coalition with so many organizers on the ground to build a grassroots movement that is responsive to working people here, that gets to the issues. And, you know, this campaign was a lot of work. It was something that was built from the very ground up. And in the last few weeks, it was really a difficult one because we had so much money and so many smears thrown our way. We had over $7 million in outside spending that was being spent to smear me personally and to use incredibly racist and anti-Black rhetoric. And to know that Black residents in this district came out and supported this campaign in that context, in a context where Voting Rights Act is being gutted, where the rights of so many are under attack, to know that they came out despite the odds and chose these values really means the world to me.
0: If you can talk about the attacks on you by the Espaillat camp around your background, questioning your Dominican heritage. Of course, the Dominican Republic shares an island with Haiti. And talk about, as if to be Haitian is an epithet, but what they were saying, this anti-Haitian rhetoric.
4: Yeah, I mean, it was a bombardment where every time I opened any of our social media accounts, I was inundated with rhetoric that was using the term Haitian as though it were a slur, I was inundated with emojis of monkey and gorilla emojis, of rat emojis, of folks asking me and my family for a proof of our birth certificate and where we were born. And, you know, I just think it was really one of the ugliest types of rhetoric that I have seen in a really long time. It really reminded me of MAGA style politics. And it was just so shocking to see that coming in a heavily blue district and in a district where the sitting incumbent was a Democrat. And, you know, I'm just so honored to have been able to fight against that with my team, with my coalition, and to know that voters here in this district rejected that, to know that we have turned a page on the politics of the past and a politics that is, you know, in so many ways so divisive, and a politics of just cynicism. To be able to turn the page on that and to bring forward a politics of hope, to center a message that is about a politics of life, has really been such an honor, and also showing that this is a politic that is popular and that will win, that Americans are tired of this politics of death, a politics of cynicism, and want to make sure that our resources are coming back to our communities and investing in the life and the needs of the people here.
0: If you can talk about your experience, you're a Columbia alum. You were part of, you protested the encampments you were a part of, and you actually taught on the West Bank. Talk about your experience as a student there and how that influenced your positions on Palestine and Israel.
4: Yeah, I went to undergrad at Columbia University, and while I was a student there, I went to the West Bank, and it deeply formed a lot of my understanding of global politics, but even my own context here in New York, where I started to see and understand that the systems that were oppressing Palestinians in the West Bank and Gaza, all over Palestine, were also informing our systems here that were having such a deep, harmful impact on so many Black and Latino and communities of color here. And, you know, as you grow as an organizer, as a person, as you become more educated on these systems, you know, you start to notice that they're not just similar systems, they are the same system. They are systems that consistently put profit over people, that consistently deny people their human dignity for the sake of capital. And to know that we sent a very loud and clear message yesterday that we will not allow that to continue to be the case, that we will put people first and we will put working people at the heart of our democracy, it felt really full circle to know that we can say Free Palestine at our party, to know that we can say what is happening in Gaza is a genocide and win, and reject the politics of AIPAC, reject the politics of big money and corporations coming into our politics. It is truly, I think, a seismic shift that is happening in our politics.
0: Attendees at your victory party last night included the Palestinian activist Mahmoud Khalil, the Columbia University graduate student organizer who was detained 4 months last year in an ICE jail in Louisiana.
5: You know, today's win is a big win for New York, is a big win for the working class community in this country. To have someone like Daria Lisa actually representing them in D.C., representing the struggles, the daily struggles that this community goes through, rather than politicians who are only cashing money for the sake of gaining power and control. I've known Daria Lisa since my first days at Columbia, and she's been always very supportive. Even in my absence, when I was in detention, she was there for me, she was there for my family, she was there for my community, going in the streets and just like supporting in whatever capacity she has. So now I have no doubt that she would continue to do the same in D.C.
0: Can you talk about your organizing around Mahmoud Khalil's detention, being held for months, and what he symbolized to you, Daria Lisa Avila Chevalier?
4: You know, Mahmoud is a friend, but I would have fought for him even if he weren't, because I have been fighting for immigration justice my entire adult life. It is something that is deeply important to me. And when I first got the news of his detention, you know, there was the initial shock of it all, but there was a moment also where my organizer brain just kicked in and I just kind of went into autopilot where I just started writing to make sure that we were spreading the word about his case and taking control of the narrative as someone who knew him in that time and making sure that we were really putting together movement work that could bring attention to his case. And I was already organizing with fellow organizers around civil disobediences, around direct actions to bring more attention to his case, about court support to make sure that we were showing that he has a community. And when the Trump administration said that he would be the blueprint of how immigration enforcement would be conducted going forward, I thought it would be very clear to all our representatives the stakes in his case, not just as an individual, not just on the fact that it was basically punishment for his engagement in free speech around the genocide that was happening towards his people, but also because of the impact that it would have on every immigrant in this country, on the First Amendment rights of every person on U.S. soil. And to know that our representative, the one that was representing him in that moment, that all he could offer were two sentences around trusting Trump's DOJ at a time where Trump's DOJ had just violated rule of law by detaining him in the first place, was deeply troubling. And so, you know, when I was first considering whether or not this was a race I wanted to throw my hat in, I just kept thinking about Mahmoud and the millions of people like him and Noor who are so fearful right now, and what it would have meant to them to have a representative who was actually fighting for them.
0: Finally, Dari Elisa Villechevalier, your plans for Congress, when what looks like overwhelmingly, given your district, you will be elected in November.
4: I'm so excited to fight for the working people of this district to make sure that we can all afford to stay in the city that we love. And I think at the heart of that fight is making sure that we are centering human life. And that means that we need to start divesting from this war machine and reinvesting our tax dollars here in our community, fighting to eradicate childhood poverty, because all of the things that our babies need are the things that everyone in our community needs to be able to lead a dignified life.
0: And as I watched all the news accounts of your incredible upset victory over Espaillat, I heard your name pronounced about 40 different ways. So I was wondering if you could say for the country, in your own words, your own name.
4: My name is Dari Elisa Avila Chevalier. And I'm very grateful to you, Amy, for allowing me to do that.
0: Dari Elisa Avila Chevalier, New York's 13th Congressional District Democratic nominee. Congratulations. As we turn now to John Tarleton, editor-in-chief of The Independent, the new issue of The Independent featured Claire Valdez, Dari Elisa Avila Chevalier, on the cover with the headline, "Look Who's Next." And you didn't do that this morning.
6: No, this was weeks ago.
0: John, we were together 1 year ago.
6: Yes.
0: With the primary election of Mayor Zoran Mamdani, but he wasn't mayor yet.
6: Yeah.
0: Talk about what this means. As he said, no, that wasn't the end. This is clearly just the beginning. All his candidates won.
6: Yes, this definitely shows that Zoran Mamdani's victory last year was not a fluke or a one-hit wonder. There is deep support across much of New York City for what he's doing. He's become, I think, a more popular mayor as he's went along. His goal to really show that government can serve the people and be an active force for good in the lives of people is succeeding. His endorsements were very powerful, and also the endorsements and the incredible energy that DSA gave this slate of candidates. Zoran endorsed most of the DSA slate, but not all. And there were four assembly races where he didn't endorse, and DSA won three of those four races as well. So really, Zoran Mamdani and New York City DSA are now huge powerhouses in New York politics, and it's going to have big national ramifications. When we see Democratic Socialist Nithya Raman in a runoff in Los Angeles with Karen Bass, she finished a close second behind Bass, but you got to really feel the wind is at her sails. It's kind of another case of a much older politician who's maybe in a lost support in Los Angeles, and Rahman, you know, offering something fresh and new, and there's more primaries to come across the country.
0: I want to turn to a clip of former New York City Comptroller Brad Lander, who beat Congressmember Dan Goldman in New York's 10th congressional district, representing neighborhoods in Manhattan and Brooklyn.
7: What a glorious time to be a New Yorker. These past few weeks, there has been a powerful energy moving through our city, a generosity of spirit, a refusal to give up even against very long odds, and a feeling of joy out in the streets shared by every kind of New Yorker there is. Give it up for the New York Knicks, all right? And for the mayor who brought the first championship to New York City. Our win tonight, it belongs to those streets as well.
8: Yes.
7: To the people who organize there, to the people who never give up on their neighbors. It was my name on the ballot today, but tonight's victory belongs to all of you. I will be one of the Jewish members of Congress most willing to stand up loud for Palestinian human rights, freedom, and dignity. I will stand firmly against bigotry aimed at Jews as well. That's not two different jobs. That's the same job.
0: That's now the victorious congressional candidate, Brad Lander. John Charlton, your final comments.
6: I covered protests a couple of years ago outside of Dan Goldman's office, the incumbent congressman, where Palestine activists were protesting. He did not meet with them once. He gave them, just like happened with Esbayat and Mahmoud Khalil, Dan Goldman was completely supportive of the war and the genocide in Gaza. He would not meet with his constituents, would not hear them. Well, and his constituents had the final word last night, a 32-point defeat for an incumbent congressman. With
0: Brad Lander almost got double the amount of votes.
6: Lander's a long-time elected out in Brooklyn, very popular in the Brooklyn part of that district. So a great night for Brad Lander, but also just showing the Democratic Party, if you ignore cause of Palestinian liberation, you do so at your own peril. And that's going to have big ramifications for 2028. And this, I think, is going to put more wind at the sails of a potential Alexandria Ocasio-Cortez presidential campaign. You can only imagine if she hits the campaign trail and Zora Mamdani is one of her leading supporters. They both come from DSA. It just makes her candidacy look more promising after what happened last night.
0: John Charlton, thanks so much for being with us. Editor-in-Chief of The Independent. This is Democracy Now!, democracynow.org. Coming up, we'll be joined by the actor and author Elliot Page about the new film Second Nature, Gender and Sexuality in the Animal World. Stay with us.

0: Natural Phenomenon by Roberto Valicelli. This is Democracy Now!, democracynow.org, The War and Peace Report. I'm Amy Goodman. Everything you didn't learn in high school biology. That's the tagline of a remarkable new documentary challenging some of our most deeply held assumptions about biology, gender, and sexuality. It's called Second Nature, narrated by the Oscar-nominated actor, the author, Elliot Page, and directed by Drew Denny. The film explores a growing body of scientific research documenting the extraordinary gender fluidity and sexual diversity found in the animal kingdom. From same-sex penguin parents to sex-changing fish, to pregnant seahorse fathers, to primate societies where traditional notions of dominance and gender roles simply don't apply. This is the film's trailer.
1: There are approximately 8.7 million living animal species on Earth. For centuries, we have been told that when it comes to gender and sexuality, all these millions of species follow a certain set of rules. But what if this narrative fails to capture the full spectrum of life's diversity?
2: Sexual behavior in nature is one of the best kept secrets. It's absolutely everywhere.
3: Not only do many species illustrate homosexuality and gender multiplicity, they also illustrate sex transition.
4: Biologists now know sexuality is fluid and that all of that is normal.
5: I don't know any species where homosexual sex or gender non-conforming is a taboo or cannot be done, except when it comes to humans.
4: There have always been scientists who've been willing to stand in opposition to the existing worldview, and there are consequences for that.
2: I was completely unprepared as a scientist to deal with this.
6: We learned what we learned in school, and we want to believe that it's true, and it's messy to now say, oh, it wasn't really that way.
3: I realized it can't be the people who are defective. It's got to be the science.
7: If we understand same-sex behavior better, we're also going to understand different-sex behavior better. We're just going to understand the sexual lives of animals better.
1: There is endless diversity in nature, and the old stories we've been taught deserve a second look.
0: That's the trailer for the new documentary, Second Nature, the film partly inspired by the trailblazing work of trans evolutionary biologist Dr. Joan Roughgarden and her groundbreaking book, Evolution's Rainbow, Diversity, Gender, and Sexuality in Nature and People. The film arrives amidst ongoing attacks on transgender rights, censorship of school curricula, and attempts to ban LGBTQ-affirming books. But the film is less interested in politics than the wild, rumpus, raucous world of animal, sexual, and gender diversity. But perhaps there's a lesson in there for us humans, too. For more, as we mark the end of Pride Month, we're joined now by the film's director, Drew Denny, and executive producer and narrator, Elliot Page. Elliot Page is an Oscar-nominated actor, producer, and author of his memoir, Page Boy. Drew Denny, Elliot Page, welcome to Democracy Now! Elliot, talk about the significance of this new documentary, Second Nature, why you got involved with it.
8: I got involved because I was so moved by it and found it so affirming as a trans and queer person. Quite frankly, I felt very silly for not assuming this all to be true already. And what just was so exciting to me was how well made it was, of course, how informative it was, but also just how funny and expansive. And it's one of those things that even if I wasn't involved, I'd be telling everybody to see. So, yeah.
0: I want to go to a clip from the film Second Nature. This is about seahorses.
1: Perhaps one of the fiercest challengers to our assumptions about sex roles is the seahorse. It's the males who take on one of the biggest chores of procreation, pregnancy. After a mating ritual, female seahorses deposit their eggs into the male's pouch where he fertilizes them. About 30 days later, he gives birth to up to 1,000 baby seahorses.
0: Pregnant male seahorses. Drew Denny, just a little introduction to this incredible film. Talk about how you got involved and why you directed this.
9: Thank you so much. First of all, it's a huge honor to be here. I've been so inspired by your work, and you're one of the reasons I went into journalism and became a documentarian, so thank you. I decided to make this movie because I grew up in Texas being told that females are naturally inferior to males and that queerness is simply unnatural. In my public high school biology class, students were invited to walk out of the class if they were offended by evolution. But none of us girls were asked if we were offended by sexual harassment and assault that we survived at school, and none of us queer kids were ever asked if we were offended by the relentless bullying that we faced every day. So it wasn't until I grew up and read Dr. Joan Roughgarden's book and learned about gay penguin dads and birthing seahorse dads, for example, and genderqueer chimps and our other closest relatives, bonobos, who are matriarchal, that I finally felt in my body for the first time that I belong here on Earth just like anybody else. It may sound silly that it's the queer animals that did that for me, but that's what it took. And I love that you shared the seahorse dad clip, because I think it's just a great example that proves that all of these binaries we've been told are just natural law are completely false and made up by humans.
0: Let's go to another clip from Second Nature about reef-dwelling fish, the bluehead wrasse.
1: Bluehead wrasse can change from female to male. There's one male in the group, and the same day he dies, the largest female starts to change her behavior. She stops making estrogen and starts making androgens. Ovaries that produce eggs turn into testes that make sperm. Then that fish is the male of the group and can procreate with the remaining females. So if you've been diving on a coral reef, you have seen sex-changing fish. And the phenomenon of sex change in animals is not rare.
0: Bluehead wrasse, clownfish changing sex from male to female, albatross, penguins, and swans parenting in same-sex pairs. Bonobos, as you said, Drew, were just as closely related to us as chimps, as matriarchal, same, having same-sex sex every day. Talk about this and the groundbreaking trans scientists that inspired this.
8: Yeah, I mean, Joan Roughgarden and all this and investigating she's done and discovery has just led to, I think, one of my favorite lines in this documentary, something she says in terms of looking at nature as if it's some sort of cis heteropatriarchal structure is absurd, and that this, you know, gender binary that we've created is nothing but a quaint little myth. And I think, you know, her work and this documentary really, really shows that what we have been taught in school in regards to these structures, men being superior, women being inferior, you know, submissive or what have you, it being this, yes, heterosexual existence is just completely false. And I think what's so wonderful about this documentary is it really illustrates, you know, why that information has been so suppressed, and how important it is for us to all learn about this, and how it's only expansive and exciting, all of this information.
0: I want to go to the golden lion tamarins.
10: The golden lion tamarins are an amazing species for many reasons. This is a species where females have harems of males. So we call that polyandry, where one female has a number of males as a mate and they live together in a group. She mates with all the males in the group. All of them have a chance to sire offspring.
11: So the males are unrelated.
10: They're unrelated, yeah.
11: Yeah.
10: We think it might have evolved because this is one of the few primate species where females have more than one baby at a time. They tend to have twins. Each baby is 25% of the mom's body weight at birth, so there's no way she can carry them around herself. So the babies travel with dad, and they just come to mom to nurse after they're born.
11: So in order to produce the brood, you need males.
10: Yeah, and they're playing a really important role here as caregivers.
11: This is a fabulous case, polyandry. It's not an incidental byproduct of anything. It's a full-fledged social system.
10: That's right, yeah. This kind of polyandrous species, it really helps us to understand the variety of mating systems.
0: So that's Dr. Joan Ruffgarden and Dr. Amy Parrish. Drew Denny, talk about the backlash against these scientists.
9: So unfortunately, each of the scientists in the film has faced severe backlash from their research. So Dr. Amy Parrish, who you just saw speaking, was one of the first people to publish that bonobos are matriarchal. And people lambasted her. They said she had a feminist agenda. And they suggested that it wasn't matriarchy, it was in fact strategic male deference. Now, one of the reasons Amy hypothesized that bonobos were matriarchal is because the females commit acts of violence against males, including biting their penises in half. And she asked, what kind of strategy is that? Not a good one. And that no one has ever suggested in a patriarchal species that it's strategic female deference. We're just assuming that patriarchy is the norm, and anything other than that must be a really brilliant strategy by the males.
0: I want to go to one more clip, and this is the clip about baboons in the new documentary, Second Nature.
10: There's a very famous scientist from Stanford University named Robert Sapolsky, whose groundbreaking research on baboons in Kenya was featured in a National Geographic documentary. Baboons are known to be quite violent, particularly the alpha males. Robert had a situation where he was in the field and the baboons in his group discovered a garbage pit behind a hotel. And so the baboons are really excited about this wealth of free food. But it was only the roughest, toughest males who could feed in there because they were all fighting with each other over access to this food. And so all of his alpha males were the ones who were feeding there and not the other baboons. Unfortunately, they caught a human disease by eating the half-eaten food. They caught tuberculosis, which is fatal for baboons. And so the baboons were in the really unique situation of losing all of the alpha males at once. What were left were the low-ranking males and the females. What happened next was absolutely revolutionary. They forged a new society. It was a society where males didn't have to fight as hard to get in. Males were nicer to females. It's much more peaceful. It's much more calm, less stress. They're all getting along much better. Today, many years later, it's still organized in the same way. So that new social system lasted.
0: A clip from Second Nature as we wrap up in these 30 seconds. Elliot Page, what you want people to take away from this. And I should say that you're going to be here starting on Friday at DCTV, our beloved Firehouse Cinema, where Democracy Now! Used to broadcast from, with all sorts of scientists doing Q&As.
8: Gosh, well, I mean, I hope this film for everyone, but, you know, for queer and trans people right now, could make you feel less alone in this world and more a part of this world when we're told we're, you know, not natural or something's wrong with us or what have you, and to learn about all this information that's been, you know, purposefully kept from us. And
0: we have to leave it there.
8: Oh, sorry,
0: but people got to see the film. Elliot Page, Oscar-nominated actor, producer, author of memoir Page Boy, and Drew Denny. Second Nature, I'm Amy Goodman.
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Dobry dzień, this is Jamie and you're listening to Radio Stoyevsky, which features music from Russia, the Balkans, and everywhere in between. Last week we launched our 2026 tour of the lineups of this year's summer music festivals from the region, looking at some of the ones in Central Asia. And today we're going to continue our journey with a look at some of the artists performing at a few festivals in the Eurasia region, specifically in the Republic of Georgia and Russia. We kicked off our show with a song by a band performing at this year's Tbilisi Open Air Festival, which is a two-day affair of electronic and rock music that's set to take place this year from July 4th to 5th in the Georgian capital city. That band was the Georgian alternative rock group ARA, or No in Georgian, who were formed in the 2000s and have remained popular in the country since then. The song we just heard was one released in 2014 called Gamotsdebi, or Exams, which sings about feelings of anxiety while studying for your exams and feelings of surprise when you see signs of success. So, a tribute to all those students out there that recently finished taking their final exams. Hope you all enjoyed that one to start us off. Our next song is going to come from another group performing at the Tbilisi Open Air Festival this year, the Georgian post-punk band Skaz. They're founded in Kutaisi, a city known as the birthplace of Georgian punk and alternative music, and they're one of the most prominent groups on the Georgian post-punk scene today. Skaz came out with their second album, Max, last September, and up next we're going to hear a great single they released earlier this year in January called TKVE. This one is full of dark post-Soviet aesthetics, good for an urban stroll or drive around town, so get ready for that. This is going to be Skaz with their song TKVE.

0: something, go check this.
1: Now we'll hear from one more Georgian band that will be performing at the Tbilisi Open Air Festival this year, a group named Bedford Falls. They're an indie rock band that were formed in 2014, named for the fictional town in the film It's a Wonderful Life, and their music brings together elements of indie rock, dream pop, and post-punk, performed along with Georgian and English language lyrics. They're regulars at the Tbilisi Open Air Festival and are one of the headliners this year. The song we're going to hear next from them is going to be one released fairly recently in March 2026 on their new album Lazy Bones. The song is called Upirvelest Kovlisa, which translates roughly to Of the First Smoke. And it's a playful, upbeat song that also has a fun video game-themed music video, so check that out on YouTube if you get a chance. For now, I hope you enjoy the song itself. This is going to be Bedford Falls with the track Upirvelest Kovlisa.

We're now going to shift over to explore the lineup of another summer music festival in the region, this time the Dikaya Myata, or Wild Mint Festival, which took place recently from June 19th to 21st this year in the Tula region of Russia. The first artist that I want to feature from that festival lineup is going to be the Russian indie pop project Ya Sofa, led by Sofia Belyaeva, who also serves as the keyboardist and backing vocalist for another popular Russian indie band performing at the festival this year, Bons Knopke. Sofia has two great albums out so far, and just this month released the great song we're going to hear next called Smeyoshsa, or You Laugh. It's an emotional one that sings about the challenges of helping someone that likes to get hurt. It's very catchy, so hope you enjoy it. This is going to be Ya Sofa with her new song, Smeyoshsa.

media fatigue, where the band sings about being born around the fall of the Berlin Wall and living through times when the country had access to MTV, but now being revolted by things like reels and screaming as he throws away his cell phone. Interestingly, if you look online, you can also find a version of this song performed with a mariachi band, which is actually pretty good, so I encourage you to check that out, but hope you enjoy this next one regardless. This is going to be Russian band Diktafon with their song «Рилси заставляют меня пить водку».

We're now going to hear from another performer that was included in the lineup of the Dikaya Myata Festival this year, another Russian group called Syndrome Glavnego Героя, or Protagonist or Main Character Syndrome. The duo is made up of two guys that are both named Vlad and hail from Yekaterinburg in the Ural district of central Russia. They emerged on the Russian alternative scene in mid-2024 and were also in the lineup of last year's Dikaya Myata Festival, so they must have been good enough to invite back. The song I want to play from them next is going to be one called Damoy, or Home, that came out last year in April 2025 and has become one of their most successful. It's a romantic song that sings about being caught in a dreamlike state from being in love and never wanting to leave or go back home. It's one that I'm sure fans were excited to see performed at the festival this year, so you can imagine you're in the crowds as you listen to this next one. This is going to be the band Syndrome Glavnego Героя with their song Damoy.

Now I've got a song for you from another performer from the Dika Amyata lineup this year, this time one that was new to me, the Russian band Sula Frey. Sula Frey hails from the North Caucasus, making music that combines rock, blues, and pop, and they released their second album, Piesne Prozhitia Vmesye, last year in September. The song I'm going to feature from them next is going to be a warm, comforting one called Zapomni, or Remember, that came out in January last year. It's about the way that life often passes us by faster than we expect it to, with lyrics like, I just arrived and it's already time to say goodbye, and how we should try our best to embrace our own personal journeys rather than living according to someone else's story. This one had a nostalgic feel to me, so hope it brings you some warm, fuzzy feelings as well. This is going to be Sula Frey with their song Zapomni.

This is Radio Stoyevsky, which features music from Russia, the Balkans, and everywhere in between. Today, continuing on our tour through summer music festivals in the region with some songs by artists from the lineups of several music festivals taking place in Georgia and Russia this summer of 2026. The next song I want to feature is going to come from another act that performed at Russia's Dikaya Myata Festival this year, the Belarus-founded pop rock group Iowa, who are now based in Russia. Iowa is one of the biggest names on the Dikaya Myata Festival lineup this year, having made a name for themselves on the Russian pop scene over the past decade with a number of hits. They're fronted by female lead singer Yekaterina Ivanchikova, and up next I want to play a fun song of theirs released back in 2016 called Stosorok, or 140. It's a fast-paced track about living life to the fullest at full speed ahead, traveling wherever the wind or the sunset takes us. I'm sure it was a great one to hear in the summer air of the festival this year, and hope you enjoy it too. This is going to be the song Stosorok by the band Iowa.

Now I want to play a song from another band that performed at Russia's Dika Amyata Festival this year, the nostalgic indie rock and synth-pop project Videokasseta Tvoich Roditelyei, or Your Parents' Video Cassette. This was their first time performing at the festival, but from what I've heard, it sounds like they were a welcome addition this year. They debuted around 2019 with their first album, now with 3 records under their belt, and this next song I want to feature from them was released in 2021 on their second album called Dela Ruk Utpayushich, or The Work of the Drowning Ones. The song is called Karit Agwon, or The Fire Burns, and it's been stuck in my head all week, so get ready for this, earworm. You're welcome. This is going to be the song Karit Agwon by the band Videokasseta Tvoich Roditelyei.

The next act from this year's Dika Miata lineup that I want to feature is going to be the Russian indie project Istochnik, which means source or spring in Russian, led by Andrei Milyon. Milyon debuted Istochnik around 2017 with his first album, but took a bit of a creative break after 2020. He returned to the scene late last year with his new album Ego, which was positively received among the critics, and this was his first time performing at the Dika Miata Festival, so I'm sure it was a memorable one. The song I'm going to feature from him next is going to be a track called Kagda, or When, an oldie but a goodie from 2018. It's an indie rock song about a guy struggling to get over a breakup and imagine the path forward, so one for anyone dealing with some complicated emotions right now. Hope you enjoy it. This is going to be the project Istochnik with the song

listening to Radio Stoyevsky, which features music from Russia, the Balkans, and everywhere in between. I now want to feature an energetic duo that brought its bright hip-hop beats to the Dika Mjata Festival this year, the group Lolita Kos. They describe their sound as music you listen to instead of therapy, and the song I want to play from them next will hopefully demonstrate that. It's going to be one called Kakatabuitsa Boy, or What's It Like to Be Yourself, released last August. It instructs listeners not to be afraid to be themselves, even if it means they don't quite fit into their surroundings. And it's really fun sonically with lots of ba-ba-ba-ba sounds, so just sit ba-ba-ba-back and enjoy this next one. It's going to be the duo Lolita Kos with their song Kakatabuitsa Boy.

Next artist I want to feature from the 2026 Dika Miata lineup is going to be electronic artist Driada. Her music combines synth pop and old school EDM with occasional cyber folk elements and has apparently been very popular in various film and TV soundtracks in recent years. The song I'm going to play from her is going to be an enchanting one that I found called Sotsvetia, or Inflorescences, which means flowering clusters of plants, and is a dreamlike electronica track from 2023 about the magic of being in love. So you can let this one transport you to an endless spring. This is going to be Driada with her song Sotsvetia.

For our next song, we'll hear from another band that performed at this year's Dika Miata Festival, the rock, rave, and folk collective TMNV from the Russian city of Saratov. The group's music combines traditional Slavic folk motifs with modern musical styles, and they've become regulars at the Dika Miata Festival, always putting on a lively show. The song we're going to check out by them next is going to be one called Trizna that was released in October 2024. It's a dark electro-folk song with hip-hop style verses as well as traditional choral singing. And the title of the track, Trizna, references an ancient Slavic memorial feast or ritual held in honor of the dead. So it could be one you save for your Halloween mixes if you'd like. For now, hope you enjoy some dark folk and electronic flavors from TMNV. This is going to be their song, Trizna.

That was TMNV with the song Trizna. For one of my last highlights from this year's Dika Miata lineup, I want to include a song from the artist Khmirov, whose music spans multiple genres from indie rock to hip-hop. He's another one that performed at the festival last year and had the festival goers pleading for more, so glad he was able to make it back this year. This next one I want to play from him is going to be a song called Riadam Staboy, or Next to You, from his 2025 album Notki Stroki, or Notes and Lines. It's a poetic song lyrically, and in this one, Khmirov's style reminds me a bit of the Russian band Sava or Belarusian group Cassiopeia, so if you enjoyed this song, you might want to check out some of their stuff as well. See what you think. This is going to be Khmirov with the song Riadam Staboy.

That was Mirov with the song Rядом с тобой. We're going to close out our show today with a song from the Russian indie band Rubiezh Vekov, or Turn of the Century. Rubiezh Vekov took the stage at the Dika Myata Festival this year for the first time, I believe, after having a successful 2025 with the release of their third album, Aboli, or About Pain. The band's leader said that the songs on the album were inspired by some of the most painful moments of his life, telling a story about heartbreak and eventually healing. The song I want to conclude with today is going to cover the healing part of that collection, one of the most popular from the album, called Pyaska Duraka, or The Fool's Dance. The track references the archetype of the fool found throughout European folklore, a figure who appears foolish on the surface but often reveals deeper truths. And in this song, he eventually finds the strength to choose happiness despite all the many struggles he has faced. I'm sure this one had the crowds going wild at the Dika Myata Festival this year, so hope you enjoy it now as well. With that, I want to thank you for taking part in this week's exploration of artists from the region performing in the Tbilisi Open Air and Dika Myata Music Festivals being held in Georgia and Russia this summer of 2026. We'll be back next week, but hope you'll continue to follow Radio Stoyevsky on Mixcloud, Facebook, and Instagram for all the latest updates in the meantime. This is going to be the song Pyaska Duraka by Rubiezh Vekov.

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1: Sweet, merciful crap!
0: Girdwood.
2: We are now entering the area known as Avalanche Alley, aptly given its name by the high number and frequency of avalanches seen in this area during the winter and spring months. This area runs from Bird Creek all the way to Girdwood Valley. Now, not every square inch of this area is particularly prone to avalanches, but certain areas do slide almost every year, with sometimes disastrous effects. Avalanches are a direct result of instability in the snowpack on mountain slopes. To clarify that a bit, the snowpack is all the snow that is accumulated in a particular region during that snow season. The stability is basically how secure the snow is attached to itself and to the side of the mountain. Since snow falls one storm at a time, there is a chance for specific layers to form. After a snowfall event, the snow is then subject to all the conditions of nature, be it rain, sun, wind, or more snow. The series of events will lead to the stability that the snowpack forms. For example, if the Chugach Mountains receive a 2-foot snowfall of loose powder snow, and the weather stays cool and calm, it is likely that the snow will stay just as it was when it fell. However, if it rains, or the temperature rises, the snow would begin to melt, and the molecules that were once light powder may change to dense, heavy snow. The wind may also blow. As the snow is moved around, it begins to load up on leeward slopes, creating areas where the snow is much deeper than elsewhere, causing considerable strain on the adhesion of the layers. Depending on the sequence of these weather events, instabilities may form between the layers of the snowpack and lie in wait for the final trigger to avalanche.

0: Terry Onslow is a safety and emergency support specialist, commonly referred to as an avalanche forecaster, for the Alaska Department of Transportation. He is in charge of avalanche forecasting and mitigation for the Seward Highway region, and has been doing so since 1983. He notes, observation of avalanche activity is an important part of the forecast process. Tracking snow events and weather patterns, he must also examine the snowpack during the snow season and determine when the risk is high for a slide. His team sometimes even purposely triggers avalanches, when the road is closed, of course. This is done to avoid one coming down during peak traffic hours, preventing accidents and delays in traffic flow. Even with all the modern technology and endless study of avalanches, there are still times when this road will be completely shut down and impassable due to large avalanches completely covering the road and railroad. In 1998, a severe snow season caused massive avalanching along this highway. The road was covered, and people found themselves stranded in towns like Girdwood and Hope for as long as 5 days waiting for the roads to be cleared. When backcountry explorers take to these mountains during the avalanche season, which is any time there's snow on the ground, they are always using their avalanche eyes. That is, they look at all the factors that can cause one of these deadly phenomena to happen, and they carefully analyze the risks involved with this travel. Remember that avalanches are really only a problem when there are people involved. And most often, it's the very people that are caught in these slides who have caused them to happen. It may be summertime as one travels this stretch of highway, and all the snow may have melted from the avalanches of the season. But there are still plenty of visible signs where avalanches have ripped their way down the mountains in an effort to release the tremendous amount of energy being stored in the snowpack. When looking at the mountains, notice areas where large swaths of trees are missing in a seemingly healthy forest. Look above those areas, and you will likely see an alpine bowl with little vegetation or structure that is able to hold large amounts of snow. Along the Seward Highway, there are 150 specific locations that can be affected by avalanches. Most of these lie in marked avalanche areas. One only has to listen to the sound of one of these catastrophic events to get the chills and feel the power that can scare even the hardiest Alaskan. If you are traveling in Alaska and are thinking about traveling in the backcountry, please seek professional training in avalanches before venturing out.
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Well, greetings, fellow astral travelers. I'm DJ Ultraviolet from Community Radio in Glacier City, Alaska, nestled deep in the snow-capped Chugach Mountains under the canopy of the northernmost rainforest of the Americas, along the ocean playground of Turnagain Arm. Well, the Turnagain Pass orchids are blooming, and I'm so glad you're along here for the ride. This is Earthshine.

Alyeska Resort supports operations of KUL. Some of our volunteers work for the resort. KUL thanks Alyeska Resort for hosting our transmitter.

Well, the temperature in Portage is 57 degrees, partly cloudy. Wind is east at 8 miles an hour. Visibility 10 miles. Down here in the valley floor between the creeks and the park in Girdwood, it's 68 degrees. And from the National Weather Service in Anchorage, the weatherman says we're in for kind of more of the same weather for the next week. Some precipitation, some sun, and all the way up till next Wednesday, partly sunny with a high near 72. The lows are going to be on either side of 50, with the highs on either side of 60. With the standouts, Friday's high is expected to be 72, partly sunny. Other than that, it's scattered showers and showers likely for most of the next 7 days.

And I have some information here that the Seward Highway is closed at mile marker 75 for a major vehicle accident with entrapment and multiple vehicles on fire with extension into the wildland. You can expect delays. That event started about 7 o'clock this evening. The music we're going to listen to this evening is jazz, brand new jazz releases from the last few months. We're going to start off with an album entitled Interplay with drummer Tom Teasley and trumpeter Dave Ballou. Tom plays some wild instruments, the electronic frame drum, the Black Swamp Woodblocks, the RAV Bass Drum, a Rick, a Darbuka, and a Bass Drum, yes. And Tom, himself, is a trumpeter and improviser known for his work in both jazz and classical music. His playing is recognized for clarity, nuance, and expressive range, combining lyrical phrasing with a distinctive modern voice. A longtime collaborator and recording artist, he has performed extensively as a soloist, band leader, and sideman across a wide range of products. Tom's drumming command of a wide range of percussion instruments is only matched by his ability and desire to use them in new and unusual configurations.

That's drummer Tom Teasley and trumpeter Dave Ballou from their new album, Interplay. The three songs we listened to were Electric Embers, Woodpecker's Dilemma, and the last one, Where the Ocean Meets the Sky. I'm DJ Ultraviolet. The program is Earthshine. And support for KEUL comes from our members and Hope Ice Cream Parlor. Hope Hand Dipped Ice Cream is located on 2nd Street in Hope, Alaska. They are open daily, serving chocolate dipped ice cream, frozen bananas, and AK dog ice cream. The Hope Ice Cream Parlor delivers to campsites and caters to special occasions. Their phone number is 530-687-2266. They are on Facebook at Hope Ice Cream Parlor. And I'll repeat the current messaging that I have here about the Seward Highway. It's closed at mile marker 75. That's south of Girdwood and south of about 5 miles south of the Portage intersection. For a major vehicle accident with entrapment and multiple vehicles on fire with extension to wildland, you can expect delays. And next music we'll listen to is an album entitled The Mind Ecstatic, Songs of Kabir. It is a transporting collection of sonic meditations that bring the timeless poetry of the 15th century Indian mystic Kabir into a deeply personal and contemporary soundscape. Bridging Indian mysticism and modern Minnesota, composer and vocalist Dr. Pooja Goswami Pavan draws on her rigorous training in Hindustani classical music and her expansive creative practice to craft 7 original tracks that explore Kabir's paradoxes, terror and laughter, ecstasy and stillness, the body and the infinite. The album features her own compositions on 5 tracks, along with 2 compositions by her father and guru, Pandit Surendra Goswami, with musical arrangements by Ranjan Sharma. The result is a flavorful, joyful, dreamy, contemplative, and packed with melody and expression.

That's vocalist and composer Pooja Goswami Pavan from her album The Mind Ecstatic, Songs of Kabir. The two songs we listened to were I'm Terrified and I'm Laughing and The Wedding Sari Has Come. Well, next we're going to listen to some single songs from individual artists here. We're going to start off with saxophonist and composer Ardeshir Purkaramati, who makes his debut as a band leader with straight-ahead jazz rooted in the hard bop tradition.

that Zen Zadravec. Zen Zadravec. His album entitled New Paradigms. Before that was a guitarist who calls himself Early Times from his album, brand new, entitled Border Crossings, and started that set off with the album entitled Introducing Ardashir. I'm DJ Ultraviolet. The program is Earthshine, and we are Glacier City Radio, KEUL, FM 88.9 in Girdwood. Alyeska Resort supports operations of KEUL. Some of our volunteers work for the resort. KEUL thanks Alyeska Resort for hosting our transmitter. And I'm looking here at the information about the Girdwood Fire and Rescue event down at mile 75 on the Seward Highway. It was a major vehicle accident with entrapment and multiple vehicles on fire with extension of the wildland. With expected delays, I haven't looked for an update there, but I can tell you that let's see here. All of the fire department's equipment has been cleared from the scene, so it's possible that traffic could be moving now. Probably a lot of traffic moving now. All right, the other stuff that I know about is this is the weekend for the annual Friends of Forest Fair. It is the weekend before Forest Fair, June 27 and 28. Starting at 10 a.m. Saturday and Sunday, the Forest Fair Committee hosts a weekend work party to get the Girdwood Fairgrounds ready for the fair. This includes setting up the music stages, the t-shirt booth, the information booth, painting trash cans, and general cleanup of the area. The committee hosts a barbecue both evenings for all volunteers who assist. Additionally, during the Girdwood Forest Fair, July 3rd, 4th, and 5th, Friday, Saturday, and Sunday, the Girdwood Forest Fair Committee needs a host of volunteer efforts to ensure a successful event. Volunteers are essential to the annual fair, assisting in a variety of activities to help the fair operate. If you would like to volunteer for the Girdwood Forest Fair, visit online, girdwoodforestfair.com. And the day before the fair, you can recharge your fire extinguisher. Taylor Fire LLC will be in town charging Forest Fair fire extinguishers. Every booth is required to have a fire extinguisher. Girdwood residents and businesses are welcome to bring their equipment for recharging. 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And the Girdwood Family Vibes at the Sunday Market, that's the music series, this Sunday will be Brooke Lavender. The Sunday Market is in Town Square with music at noon. The market is from 11 to 4. There's parking all around Girdwood Town Square for that one. And Four Valleys is hosting a summer speaker series. These walk and talk events will be held Wednesday evenings and will feature local experts on the history and natural history of the Girdwood Valley. Visit fourvalleys.org for the specific time and location of each event. The next speaker and topic in the series will be July 22nd. Kate Mohott, U.S. Forest Service botanist. The title is Forest and Peatland Plants. Kate is also an expert mushroomist.
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Tomorrow's event is the Accordion Extravaganza. And the Raw Market Summer Music Series. A week from tomorrow, Thursday the 2nd, is Clinton Fearon and Raised by Elephants. And at the library here in Girdwood. Tomorrow, 4 p.m. is game night, and Saturday at 4:30 p.m. is the Cookbook Club. Well, that's all I know, except the music we're going to be playing this next half hour or so. We're going to start off with Charles Chen, his new album on the Cellar label, entitled The Long Way Home.

That's the Helen Sung Big Band from the album entitled Oracles. That track entitled Peace. Before that, the scat artist Suzanne Pitson from her album Conversations. Going back there is Carolyn Lee Jones from her album Eclectica. And we started that set off with The Long Way Home with Charles Chen. I'm DJ Ultraviolet. The program is Earthshine, and support for KEUL comes from our members and Hope Ice Cream Parlor. Hope hand-dipped ice cream is located on 2nd Street in Hope, Alaska. They are open daily, serving chocolate-dipped ice cream, frozen bananas, and AK Dog ice cream. The Hope Ice Cream Parlor delivers to campsites and caters to special occasions. Their phone number is 530-687-2266. They are on Facebook at Hope Ice Cream Parlor. We're going to start this last set off with the Guitar Renegades. Yes, there's five of them, electric and acoustic, from their album How Many Guitarists Does It Take?

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Thank you for inviting Glacier City Radio to become a part of your life. I'm your host and select the DJ Ultraviolet, and the program has been Earthshine. We're here every Wednesday evening from 8 to 10 p.m. It's KEUL FM 88.9 in Girdwood, Alaska. Well, I hope you've enjoyed this Wednesday recreational respite from reality. And I'm so glad we could all be together this cloudy and cool evening. I've had lots of fun kicking back and sharing our new music with you. The latest contemporary, progressive, and experimental jazz to tickle your fantasies. We've been listening to News of the Planet, Seeking World Views. Earthshine can be viewed from outer space. We're currently listening to Ron Wilkins and Rebecca Patterson from their album The Vigil and the Sleeping Giant. Before that, a short one from James McGowan Ensemble, their album Threads of Fate, that nice long one in there from Jab Fung, In Real Life. The track entitled Methadone for Doom Scrolling. And then Norwegian Wood from Seth Kybel from his album Clarinet Without a Net. In Search of Virginia McDonald gave us Hope. And we started that set off with the Guitar Renegades from their album, How Many Guitarists Does It Take? Well, at 11 p.m. this evening, Mike Edwards, Freeform Freak Flag Flies High with In My Room Radio. And I'd like to give a shout out to our online listeners. Some of them, Helsinki, Finland, Moscow, not Idaho, Falkenstein, Germany, Toronto, Columbus, somewhere in Middle America. That's the U.S. Middle America. Surrey, and that is not in the UK, that's in the Canadian border there. And Anchorage, those are some of our online listeners this evening. Glad you could join us. If you want to know more about us, our website is glaciercity.us. Have a lovely evening.

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1: I'm thinking of James Baldwin's poem in this response.
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3: Welcome to This Way Out, the international LGBTQ radio magazine. I'm Lucia Chappell. In the news, the Netherlands outlaws conversion therapy while Niger outlaws queer relationships. The Trump administration locks horns with the world's top trans health organization and strips queer vets benefits too. An assault in Idaho reawakens activists' push for inclusion in state hate crimes protections. And an out lesbian referee makes FIFA World Cup history. Then the Get Lit poets bring the past into the present for the Pride season. All that and more coming up on This Way Out.
4: I'm Ava Davis.
5: And I'm Nico Raquel.
4: With NewsWrap, a summary of some of the news in or affecting LGBTQ communities around the world for the week ending June 20th, 2026.
5: Conversion therapy is now banned in the Netherlands. The landmark victory for queer rights was approved by the Dutch Senate on June 16th by a vote of 57 to 15. The new law prohibits attempts to change a person's sexual orientation and gender identity through counseling. Five Dutch political parties combined efforts to introduce the legislation. Practices such as shock therapy and the use of medication to affect someone's sexual orientation or gender identity were previously prohibited. The new legislation builds broader protections. It bans conversion therapy targeting minors or adults in vulnerable situations. Those in violation of the law may face up to 2 years in prison or fines up to 27,500 euros, about $31,500. Professionals involved in the debunked treatment may also lose their right to practice. The legislation additionally prohibits advertising conversion therapy. Advocates, survivors, activists, and organizations now finally see the fruits of their 15-year campaign. The world's oldest operating LGBTI organization, COC Netherlands, delivered more than 8,000 signatures to the Senate in support of the ban earlier this month. Following Senate approval, COC's chairperson, Myrtil Danse, proclaimed, "Finally, clarity. Cure is a myth. You are good as you are, and attempts at cure are prohibited and punishable." COC counted at least 15 conversion therapy providers in the country at the time of the legislation. The win for LGBTQ plus rights comes shortly after Rob Jetten became the Netherlands' first openly gay prime minister. There are currently seven other EU countries that ban conversion therapy outright. The EU ruled against banning the harmful practice in May. Anti-conversion campaigners seem poised to try and bring about the ban again later this year.
4: The U.S. Federal Trade Commission is suing the World Professional Association for Transgender Health, or WPATH. The world's leading transgender health organization is being accused by the Trump administration of misleading families, doctors, and insurers about pediatric gender-affirming care. Since Trump took office, the FTC has gone after gender-affirming care organizations via probes and internal workshops. The Federal Trade Commission, or FTC, first attacked WPATH in January with an investigation into the organization's statements in support of gender-affirming care. WPATH and other targeted organizations sued to cease the probes. Federal judges ruled to halt the FTC's investigations of WPATH. Now, the FTC has come back with a suit against WPATH, joined by Republican-led Alaska, Iowa, Nebraska, and Texas. The case is being heard in the U.S. District Court for the Northern District of Texas. The FTC is supposed to have five commissioners, nominated by the president and confirmed by the Senate. In the fall of last year, the Supreme Court allowed President Trump to fire two Democratic commissioners. His authority to do so is still being debated. In the meantime, the FTC is operating with just two Republican commissioners and three vacancies. In a recent public statement, WPATH wrote that they are in a strong position to prove that the FTC is acting out of pure retaliation as part of the federal government's relentless and targeted campaign to undermine gender-affirming care by attacking the First Amendment rights and the independence of professional medical organizations.
5: The perpetrator of a recent Idaho hate crime is only being charged with a misdemeanor. After Pedro Villarreal III was arrested for allegedly spouting homophobic slurs and beating a gay couple, authorities determined that Idaho's hate crime law does not apply. Juan Olvera and Eric Reed were dining in downtown Caldwell, Idaho, when a group of men began hurling a slurry of anti-gay remarks at them. The couple says they were chased down after leaving the restaurant and assaulted. Unfortunately, under Idaho law, hate crime statutes only apply when the motive is tied to a victim's race, ethnicity, or religion, not sexual orientation or gender identity.
6: They want to add the words. And this obviously isn't the first time there's been a public outcry for lawmakers to add the words.
5: Protesters gathered at the Idaho State House in January. Add the words has been the cry of activists for 15 years. That's how long it's been since the first bill was printed to add the four words sexual orientation and gender identity to the Idaho Human Rights Act. Since its inception, the measure has only had one public hearing. Olvera and Reed hope that sharing the story of their assault will bring awareness to the Add the Words campaign and propel protections for queer Idahoans.
4: Niger's military-run government has criminalized same-sex relationships. The new penal code by the junta on June 12th punishes what it described as an immodest or unnatural act or practices lesbian, gay, bisexual, transgender, queer, intersex, asexual acts. The feared debauchery of asexual acts or anything else that falls within that language can be met with 5 to 10 years in prison and fines. The penalty is also applicable to marriage officiants, witnesses of the spouses, individuals who consent to the celebration of the marriage, and to the organizers. The military junta seized power in 2023, and it's been fueling a moral panic surrounding sexuality and gender identity ever since. In 2025, consensual same-sex sexual acts between adults were outlawed. Transgender individuals remain unable to change their legal gender markers. With the new penal code, social media and media outlets announced a large-scale crackdown within the past week. Taya Braun is the chief executive of the Human Dignity Trust, a legal group that works to challenge and overturn laws that criminalize LGBT people globally. In her online rebuttal to the penal code, she stated, "In criminalizing private consensual same-sex intimacy and using the coercive power of the state to repress other basic freedoms, Niger's military regime has shown a blatant disregard for fundamental human rights law." Braun says, "Niger now joins 65 other countries that use these laws to expose a vulnerable group of their own citizens to fear, violence, and state-sanctioned hatred."
5: The Trump administration's Department of Veterans Affairs has eliminated healthcare programs for LGBTQ plus veterans. In an internal memorandum obtained by The Advocate, the department ordered VA health facilities nationwide to eliminate gender identity-based initiatives and to strip the LGBTQ plus designation from a network of medical coordinators created specifically to help queer veterans. Medical professionals at VA hospitals told The Advocate, "People are worried this will mean loss of programming and services that are uniquely designed for LGBTQ plus veterans. The future of programs such as Pride in All Who Served could be at risk. Its support for LGBTQ plus veterans has been shown to reduce depression, anxiety, suicide risk, and identity-related stigma. It also increases social connectedness and engagement for queer veterans. The June 12th memorandum additionally directs facilities to comply with Trump's executive orders to eliminate diversity, equity, and inclusion programs and recognition of transgender identity. The LGBTQ plus veteran care coordinators must now be redesignated as simply care coordinators. The Veterans Integrated Service Networks, medical center directors, and program offices have 14 days to certify compliance.
4: Finally, Brooke Mayo has become the first openly gay match official for the Men's FIFA World Cup. She took the field in Atlanta as assistant referee for the Czech Republic's Group A draw with South Africa. Mayo has been officiating for 24 years. She was on the field for the 2023 FIFA Women's World Cup in Australia and New Zealand, as well as at the 2024 Olympics. She earned the title of 2025 U.S. Soccer Referee of the Year. Mayo lives in Colorado with her wife, Phelan, whom she calls one of her biggest supporters. Joined by Tori Pinto and Catherine Nesbitt, the U.S. trio made history as the first all-woman officiating crew to oversee a World Cup match in the United States. Mayo told the LA Times, "For us, it's just business as usual." She does recognize the significance, though, saying, "I think there's still a lot of places in the world that need to see this, and that's why it's still important. But our colleagues are used to seeing women around."
5: That's News Wrap, global queer news with attitude, for the week ending June 20th, 2026. Follow the news in your area and around the world. An informed community is a strong community.
4: News Wrap was written by Jeb Bakke, produced by Lucia Chappell and Brian DeShazor, and brought to you by you.
5: Thank you. Help keep us in ears around the world at thiswayout.org, where you can also read the text of this newscast and much more. For This Way Out, I'm Nico Raquel. Stay healthy.
4: And I'm Ava Davis. Stay safe.
7: You're listening to This Way Out, the international LGBTQ radio magazine. Now it's time to rewind the rainbow. This is the Rainbow Rewind, where we take a look back at the people and the moments that made queer history. I'm Brian DeShazer. This week, we honor the June birthdays of Patricia Nell Warren and Harvey Fierstein. Patricia Nell Warren was a groundbreaking American author and journalist, best known for her pioneering LGBTQ plus literature. She made history with her 1974 novel, The Front Runner, which became the first contemporary gay romance to achieve mainstream commercial success and land on the New York Times bestseller list. The book resonated deeply with the LGBTQ plus community to the point where hundreds of LGBTQ plus running clubs named themselves after it, forming the global network of international frontrunners.
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7: Harvey Fierstein is a legendary four-time Tony Award-winning actor, playwright, and tireless LGBTQ plus activist. Fierstein broke boundaries by writing and starring in the semi-autobiographical hit Broadway play Torch Song Trilogy. Here's Harvey from 1982 or 83, before he won the Tony Award for Best Play and Best Actor in a Play for Torch Song Trilogy, courtesy of the Pacifica Radio Archives.
9: I know for anybody who's not fully out, who there are a lot of people that are out to their friends, to even their bosses, even to their parents, but not every member of the family knows. You know, they may have distant cousins that don't know. And it's really hard to explain how much easier it is
10: when the whole world knows.
9: When the entire world knows. When you, I mean, as Arnold Beckoff's mother says in the play, I don't know why you don't put on a sign and get it over with. Just wear a sign. It's just so much easier. That's why it's so funny to me for everyone to be making a fuss over being the first star of a Broadway play that's opened the gate.
7: Now let's rewind to a few June key queer milestones. On June 11, 1999, President Bill Clinton issued the first presidential proclamation recognizing June as Gay and Lesbian Pride Month. On June 15, 2020, the U.S. Supreme Court ruled in Bostock versus Clayton County that the Civil Rights Act of 1964 protects LGBTQ plus employees from workplace discrimination. And on June 24, 2016, President Barack Obama designated the Stonewall Inn and its surrounding areas as a national monument, making it the first U.S. national park dedicated to LGBTQ+ history. That's this week's Rainbow Rewind, because remembering our past fuels our pride. I'm Brian DeShazer. Stay tuned. More This Way Out is coming up.

0: gay man and first millennial poet laureate of L.A. and the founder of Rent Poet. He listened to this excerpt from a speech by writer, essayist, and civil rights icon James Baldwin, who gave voice to the complexities of race, identity, and love with unmatched honesty and grace. He comes to us courtesy of the Pacifica Radio Archives.
1: I have to say some very reckless things tonight. And so I want to make it absolutely clear that I am talking for myself. I am not, I might be at other platforms and other occasions, more or less representing this or that organization or this or that committee. But tonight, I am talking to you as Jimmy Baldwin, who was born in Harlem 39 years ago, who has a certain responsibility to the people that produced him, that is all of you. And I'm speaking to you, if I may say so, not as an organizer, and not as a Negro leader, and not as a public figure, not as any of those things, but as one of the poets that you produced.
0: Here is Brian Sonia Wallace, poet laureate of the city of Los Angeles.
2: I'm thinking of James Baldwin's poem in this response and the idea of what it means to have the responsibility of speaking for someone or for a people, and the ways in which, in the words of a friend of mine about the current generation, we are all terminally unique and our experiences are so individualized that it can be tough to find shared experiences or find analogous experiences from other people, and the importance of that as we are within that experience, and thinking as well what it means to be a leader in a community, in a movement, and still to take care of your own story and still to be able to tell your own story and to get in trouble for your own story. The Edge. Epigraph. Of all the unimportant things, football is the most important. Pope John Paul II. I built an athlete's body over a frightened youth. Me, the queer kid in drama club. The awkward American in another country, reaching for a way to speak. How many of us find it on a soccer pitch? In the calluses a weight leaves on your palms, my handprint tells the story of every time I overcame myself. These muscles are another book I've written. Poem in motion, memoir at rest. To be queer is to have a history of trying to overcome your body. We learn through practice which desires can be put aside and which are fundamental to who we are. Queer means the body is not to be taken for granted. Our village of outcasts push toward acceptance, learn to embrace the sports that haunted us as kids as a way of speaking proudly. We come back tomorrow, win or lose, and the world is a little lighter. We strain, which is to say we remember to breathe. The body never lies. It needs no translator. To grow up in Los Angeles is to grow up between cultures. In school, they taught us folklorico dances and taiko drums, Shakespeare and how to make ice cream with just milk and ice and salt. Our playground screams spanned half a dozen languages, tethered by the handball we passed between us. There is so much we cannot understand by speaking. We had to learn to walk, to love, to sing, and some of us didn't stop. Knew if the body was capable of these miracles, it must be capable of others. My dad is patient. Every time I crash the bike, he does not reprimand the tears on which I build my strength to try again. My mom holds my hands while my feet learn to kick until I can tread water. We are all so much more than ourselves. It took family to get us here. We arrive with their strength in our fingertips. More than blood, I am made of every training partner and coach and friend and poet who ever scolded me, praised me, pushed me to be more, because we find our best selves through each other. Beyond every division, competition, a wild, hoping heartbeat. You can learn to trust how someone else will move.

0: where they'll be when the ball leaves your hand. In that moment, you'll understand both physics and geometry, and yes, even poetry, where a body moves so skillfully it becomes not just a body, but a story, not just a story, but a song. I am a queer third culture kid still learning to embrace myself in all my contradictions. And when I do, this body will be waiting to tell me who I am. Our bodies together become a village, halting, hollering, a challenge whose edge we step up to and keep going. Our villages join into a world we get to make not easily, but through effort, art and sport and sweat the same. When we compete, we know whatever silent hours lie behind us, we are not alone.
1: That was Brian Sonia Wallace. The next historic figure we shared with the Get Lit Poets was Urvashi Vaid. Vaid was the first woman of color to lead the National LGBTQ Task Force, serving as executive director from 1989 to 1992. The author of Virtual Equality and Irresistible Revolution, she spent decades advocating for a more inclusive vision of liberation. From This Way Out's archives, here's Urvashi Vaid.
2: Lesbian feminist is actually two dirty words. These words are dirty to the ears of most people because women who are lesbians and feminists challenge the order and control of our society. We represent a threat to the heterosexual norm. We challenge the invisibility and powerlessness of womankind. And we have a self-proclaimed mission to destroy the patriarchal world order. Threatening? You bet.
1: Two Get Lit poets responded to the late Urvashi Vaid. Allison Levy Reyes is 18 years old and a student at California State University, Dominguez Hills.
3: What does it mean to be a queer feminist? The word feminist itself invokes a scary tone. Well, many believe it's the hatred of men and not the fight for equality. The need to be represented as equal and not a lesser, no matter the gender. That is feminism. If you're anything like me and grew up Latina, being a queer feminist in a culture where machista men are the norm, you're singled out. And 9 out of 10 times labeled as difficult. So, naturally, you wear that label and wear it well. You dress yourself up and strut around with it. Through this, you learn you don't have the privilege to be quiet or be manageable, whatever that means. You learn queer feminist stands for be the most opinionated. You learn it stands for loudest in the room, the not taking just have a nasty attitude. The RBF ready if someone tries you. Stand up like you're 7 feet tall, like LeBron couldn't even pass you. Learn, don't let people know they got the better of you. Become bulletproof when the only bullet is you. Refuse to hide your identity just to make others comfortable. Stand up for yourself and speak your truth. And through all the nonsense, avoid the annoying boyfriend talk with your family. Try not to land on your tia's gaydar. Dodge when your friends ask if you're queer or lesbian, because how the hell are you supposed to know? Respond back with, I just love who I love. Because we are not who we love, but the actions we do when faced with adversity. And the actions that I choose are the act of love, the act of queer, the act of pride.
1: That was Allison Leva Reyes. 18-year-old Alina Sadabakova was born and raised in Almaty, Kazakhstan. A recent graduate of Bravo Medical Magnet, she is the president of Keepers Poetry Club and continues her poetic journey beyond school as a Get Lit player and a recent Los Angeles Youth Poet Laureate runner-up.
4: Hello, everyone. My name is Sadabakova Alina, and this is my response poem titled, Question Mark. Is this normal? Because a 3 a.m. poem has never happened between me and men. Is it normal to just wanna admire you? When it's a guy, I look for him looking at me, but with you, you can just freely be. Is this even normal? Being like this? When my whole life, mommy told me to settle with the right guy. to not get stuck with one like my father, and maybe, maybe, I'll find him one day. Even write him a 3 a.m. poem, but for now, I just want to know who I am. Confused between identities and labels, who I really like and by whom I just like to be liked, so I'll stick to queer, I guess. Because my father would think lesbian is a dirty word. Bisexual is just a phase, and gay is when guys need to get beaten up. Don't even know how to explain queer to him. The Google Translate does, and it gives him orage. Inconvenient. Because my country could sue me for saying girls kiss girls. That me parents would now have to talk to their kids, and isn't that an inconvenience? My sexuality is not allowed in my culture, and I am a question mark that is learning how to be a woman without a man. But I'm also stuck, and I'm hungry, and I swipe, and let pink flames and beehives feed me. I'm still learning to write about women without writing men. Thank you so much.
1: Our thanks to Alina Sadabakova and all the Get Lit Words Ignite participants. Thanks for choosing This Way Out, brought to you by the nonprofit Overnight Productions. News Wrap was written by Jeb Bakke, edited by Lucy Chappell, and read by Ava Davis and Nico Raquel. The Rainbow Rewind was written by Sherry Lunn and hosted by Brian DeShazer, who also produced the Proud Voices feature. Ray performed some of the music you heard, and Kim Wilson composed and performed our theme music. This Way Out thanks the Kicking Assets Fund of the Tides Foundation, John Dyer V, Richard Merck, and Brad Payton of Silicon Valley celebrating their 50th year together, and all the listener donors who make this program possible. 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
1: On this evening's Late Night Underground, Mike Edwards takes us to the outer limits of the outer limits, a convention of the unconventional, an eclectic mix of experimental and alternative musicians playing far from the mainstream. 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

10분 내 속도.

Oh, yeah. Music out of France from Alicia Atkins' son. You know, I was looking up Felicia on the internet, and it took me to her Bandcamp page. And Felicia has a lot of music, and it's probably all really cool. I've heard a lot of it, and I've played a fair amount of it here on M9 Room Radio. But one thing that I'd never looked at on her page on Bandcamp, and primarily, if you're gonna support artists, go to Bandcamp, because Bandcamp is where they have the best opportunity to actually be able to earn a couple of shekels off their music is on Bandcamp. So I went and looked at the merchandise. Now, most of the people that I play here on In My Room Radio, and if you did not know, you were listening to In My Room Radio. Well, most of the people do not have merchandise. Or if they do, it's a cassette or a CD, maybe in the extreme, a t-shirt, but not a whole lot. Because making the kind of music that we play here is a thankless job. And people just, they'll listen, but they're not going to throw money at you. So somebody loves Felicia, and I'm very happy. I hope you heard it. I hope you love it. The release is called Les You 2. I don't know if it's Les You or Les You. It's French. But anyway, Felicia Atkinson. Before that, Cros Boyce. Cros Boyce is two of the boys from the Animal Collective, a fine musical group out of Baltimore, Maryland. It is Geologists and Ave Tare. Now, both of those guys are, you know, when Geologist comes to the July 4th celebration with the family, you know, they don't say, "Hey, Geologist, did you remember the potato salad?" But I don't know. I've forgotten both of their names. But they're both in Animal Collective, which is a really enviable collective of people, because they do a lot of cool stuff. They are occasionally commercial. They are often on the outer limits of the outer limits of musical exploration, and that's how they end up here. So those two boys, they are recording now as Cros Boyce. Is it a one-time deal? Is it forever? I mean, I don't know. And we started out in my room tonight with music out of Japan by Bun Noguchi. Now, you may say, how do I know it's music out of Japan? Maybe he's a Japanese-American or Japanese-European or whatever. But here is the thing.

his tune that we heard showed up on a bot-made playlist that I heard, and I liked it. But everything was written in Japanese. I mean, the artist's name, the title of the tune, the title of the record. And I was left wondering, you know, is it that Bun Noguchi only wants people that are Japanese to listen to his music? Does he not believe it is important to have an identity? Now, the only thing I would point out about that is no identity, no sales. But anyway, I don't know what his deal was, but I went deep, man. I wanted to figure out who this dude was so I'd be able to play it on the show. I found out it was Bun Noguchi. But here's the thing. If you go to look for his music and you put in your search engine, Bun Noguchi, I don't know if anything is going to come up. I don't really know. I didn't do that, but I did find out who it is. So Bun Noguchi started out the show today. So hey, how you doing? My name is Mike. I am the person on this show who plays the music and does the talking. I'm the host. And hey, man, cats and kittens, boys and girls, non-binary human beings. Well, hey, thanks for coming back and joining me here, because as of right now, you are in my room.

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1: 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I'm good. 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

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How you doing, baby? This is music out of the Netherlands from The Hague. I don't know what The Hague is. Anyway, Kim David Botts and a song called Sorry, Jack. Hey, Jack. Sorry, pal. You know, Kim David Watts, Botts, not Watts, Kim David Botts is, in addition to being a recording artist, is a visual artist. And I was looking at his art. It's very cool. And I was thinking about how recently my wife, as a gift, bought me a little screen. And you take a wet paintbrush and you paint on the screen with the paintbrush, not in colors. It's just, you know, monochrome. And it disappears in minutes. So you do your little masterpiece, and then it's gone. Which is weird for me, because I am not a visual artist. I don't know why she bought it for me. It was really kind, but I don't do visual art. So I go over and I paint something ridiculous. Something similar to what a four-year-old might do, but not as free, not as awesome, not as real as a four-year-old might do. Because I wanted to be good. You know, that's the problem. That's why I've always struggled with the visual arts. Because I wanted to be good. But I'm not willing to learn how to be good. So anyway, I got this thing. Trying to play with it. Before that, Martin Brugger. Martin Brugger is a young dude. I was looking at him on the internet. Where's he from? He's from Germany, I think. Let's see. Martin Brugger is from Munich, Germany. I was right. Unbelievable. Knees, hands, shoulders, teeth is the name of that release. Richard H. Kirk before that. And Stephen Malander, both of them original members of Cabaret Voltaire. Cabaret Voltaire along with Chris Watson. Well, those guys, they broke up like in the late 90s. Richard H. Kirk moved to Australia. And then he, moved to the other side of the curtain because he died. Now, Stephen Malander got the big idea. Let's get the band back together. Let's do early and mid-range Cab Voltaire. Let's go out on tour. Let's make some money. Come on, kids. Well, yeah, he's had quite a bit of success, but currently it is only him and some other people, because Chris Watson, for whatever reason, and I have no theories, dropped out. Richard H. Kirk dropped out because he died. But both of these releases are releases that I've never heard before. Both of them solo albums by Richard H. Kirk. We heard him from Never Lose Your Shadow and LD60. And Stephen Malander from Pow Wow and Cool Down. Before that, a band, another one of these bands. Now, this is an old band, so I don't blame them. But it's an old band that has a name that is very hard to say. It is O-A-N-U-T-E-N-U-T-E-R-N-E. So it's A-R-E-K-N-E-T-E-K-N-Y-T-E-R-N-E. O-A-N-U-T-E-N-U-T-E-R-N-E. It's old music, like 40, 45 years old. Never heard it before. It's new to me. We heard off this Seisnion release. I can't find any info about them, so I have no idea what language it is. And we started out with Adjunct Ensemble. Adjunct Ensemble is a dude out of Ireland. His name is Jamie Thompson. It's him and anybody he chooses to record with. And this is him off of a very cool record, which is called Sovereign Bodies Ritual Taxonomy. Okay, dig it.
So, people of Earth, thanks for being here for hour number one of In My Room Radio. Stick around. Don't go anywhere unless you gotta. Be right back with hour number two of In My Room. So, hey, hold your position. I'm going to leave you with a little bit of music from the great Steve Fisk. Time, speed, language. And then back with hour number two of In My Room Radio. Stick around. Bye.

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1: Sounds wild. Hi, I'm Riley Woodford for the Alaska Department of Fish and Game. The wolves in the Alaska Zoo weigh about 85 to 105 pounds, pretty typical size for Alaska wolves. The average weight for an adult male wolf in Alaska is about 100 pounds. Females average about 90 pounds. The biggest wolf in a pack tends to be the alpha male. Before he retired from a long career at Fish and Game, wildlife biologist Mark McNay captured and weighed more than 300 wolves. The biggest was a 143-pound male with a belly full of meat that he caught in the Alaska range in 2003. That full belly is significant. McNay said a wolf can eat 20 pounds of meat in a single meal. The biggest wolf ever documented in Alaska was a 175-pound male caught by legendary Alaska trapper and hunter Frank Glasser on the 70-mile river near Eagle in 1939. The biggest wolf National Park Service wildlife biologist John Birch has caught was a 148-pound male in the Yukon Charley Rivers National Preserve. A female with him weighed 110 pounds. They were on a moose kill, Birch said. He had a stomach full of meat, and so did she. Birch has caught only two wolves over 140 pounds and just four that were over 130 pounds. I would class a wolf over 140 pounds as huge, he said. In Minnesota, where he worked with wolves for 7 years, he said a wolf over 100 pounds is almost unheard of. For Sounds Wild, I'm Riley Woodford. Sounds Wild is brought to you by the Alaska Department of Fish and Game.
2: I met this guy. And he looked like he might have been a hat check clerk at an ice rink. Which, in fact, he turned out to be. And I said, oh boy, right

paper would be thick enough to stun an ox. 'Cause I can see the future and its place about 70 miles east of here. Earth's lighter.

Oh, wow. Wow, man. Music out of Detroit Rock City. Music for guitar and vocal and electronics and chaos and room clearing. It is the music of Rump State off the Psychic Sidekick release in Evil Vista. Alex Zhanghungtai. You may know that name, Alex Zhanghungtai, because he is also Dirty Beaches. But when he's not Dirty Beaches, which I don't really believe that he is any longer, he's just Alex. We heard a song called Sidewinder. One of the most really awesome guitar players going right now out of Pennsylvania. It is Emily Robb. We heard Ocean Scene, Underwater Theme, off the record The Space Between Attack and Decay, which is a soundtrack. If you want to see why I believe she's so cool, check out a video that I saw of her at the Rhizome, R-H-I-Z-O-M-E, the Rhizome House in Washington, D.C. It's about 20 minutes long. It's her set, and it just, man, it blew my socks off right across the room, shot through a window, socks everywhere. Emily Robb. Out of Australia, the next have been on tour in the Netherlands. And I presume, like, if you're going to go to the Netherlands, you would probably pop over to Germany. Once you get to Germany, you're right by France. Once you're in France, you're just a shuttle ride from England. You know, maybe pop up into Scotland and Ireland. I hope everybody that listens, and yes, before you scoff, people do listen all over Europe. But before you scoff, I tell you, if you live in that area, the next may be coming. So check it out. Go look at your tour date schedule thing. And what is amazing about the next is every date they play on this tour, they're going to go out and improvise. They're going to walk out on stage. They're going to take their freak flag and run it up the pole. And they are going to blow, baby. And you just got to hang on tight. I mean, I'm not saying they're the first band that has ever done it, but they are certainly one of the bands that are most successful at it. They are the next. That is off the 3 release in Bloom. Elvarius B. Elvarius B is a dude named Alan Bishop. And Alan Bishop is a dude in Seattle's Sun City Girls. He's got a solo release out. It is called Malarial Dream. And we heard later. We heard a couple of things from Bomas Brendan. Bomas Brendan is a band that I am in. But I am not Bomas Brendan. So Bomas Brendan, the band, has a new release. It is called Between Stations, and we heard Entropic Clash. Well, the fella who also calls himself Bomas Brendan, who is also in the band Bomas Brendan, but is not actually the band Bomas Brendan, he has a thing on the side for his solo music. It is called 39 Angry Tigers. And we heard a track called Dark Matters off his new release, which is called Degenerative Music. And we started out hour number 2 of In My Room Radio with Laurie Anderson and the Great Sex Mob off Let X Equal X Live.
then yeah, you guessed it. Let X equal X. So hey, thanks for being here for another episode of In My Room Radio. 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I'll see you next week with more In My Room Radio, but until then...

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Welcome aboard, my friends. You are tuned to Modern Jet Set. Thank you for flying the fancy skies. My name is Iris Berkeley. I am your pilot and your flight attendant for flight number 303 of the soundtrack to your utterly fabulous Secret Agent Oh So Funky Life. And we took off over Ghana accompanied by Adrian Young. The song was Feel the High Life from 2026's Afro Disco Makossa. The Jazz is Dead label lead asks on this new Linear Labs record, quote, "What would a Ghanaian producer in 76 have made if he'd set out to create an American disco record for his hometown?" We've got more Adrian Young in the background right now, accompanied by Tony Allen. The song is Lagos from Jazz is Dead, Volume 18. We got so much awaiting in this hour. If in the meantime you need to page any of our in-flight crew, just hit that button above your head with a picture of a party person on it, and someone will be around to assist you shortly. You can also email the flight deck anytime, day or night, at mail@modernjetset.com. A little bit of a reggae detour awaits us, so buckle on up. Thanks for flying. It's Modern Jet Set.

meaning to life, then I understand it to be work, love and strife. I appreciate when it's good, but you know love never easy enough. You have the biggest heart of everyone I know.

Thank you for flying with Modern Jet Set. I am Iris Berkeley. We are a little more than a quarter of the way through this hour-long flight, wrapping up a little reggae excursion. We got the Inversions in the background from 2023's If You Ask Me To anthology on Daptone. We're hearing Conscience is Heavy. Before that, U Roy and Jeff Barnes with a classic called

0: A classic on two levels to bring us to the first half of today's Modern Jet Set Flight. That was Charles Bradley doing his take on Black Sabbath's Changes from 2016. Before that, Lee Fields and the Expressions, a compilation of Sonny and the Sunliners covers by Big Crown artists called Dear Sonny from 2020. We heard The One Who's Hurting Is You, and started it off with Michelle David and the True Tones from 2026's Soul Woman. It was Flow. We are halfway through today's Modern Jet Set Flight. The second half starts off with some distinctly synthy pop kind of feels. I think you're going to like it. You need anything, it's mail at modernjetset.com. And as always, thank you so much for flying the fancy skies.
1: Good morning, ladies and gentlemen. Please lift your window shades. We hope you have had a lovely flight aboard Hope Street Airways, piloted by our great captain, Sensible Jay. We are about to touch down in the beautiful city of Zilla, in the lovely land of Melbourne, in the beautiful country of Nam. For those of you who are first-time arrivals, welcome. For those of you who are coming back after a long journey,

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Never fake it, satisfied. Watch me move.

It's Modern Jet Set. Thank you for kicking back with us on this little hour-long sky party. We're wrapping up a set with Ghost Orchard, a song called Memory Storage off 2022's Rainbow Music from the Grand Rapids, Michigan outfit. Before that, Sylvan Esso gave us Echo Party from their fourth record, No Rules Sandy from 2022. Year before that, that's Jonah Paz and Yael Avtan with a new single on A24 Records called Ne Plus Ultra. And that means Nothing Further Beyond in Latin, and Junior Varsity with Appropriately Enough Radio. LA alt-pop duo bringing a 2026 EP called Ready. So if you find yourself ready for some more of this during the rest of your week, do not worry. You can always find an instant replay of this most recent flight over on modernjetset.com, plus archives and goodies for you frequent flyers. Or you can always say hi anytime you'd like at mail@modernjetset.com. Got about 3 or 4 more tracks before we reach our final destination. Hope you're having a great flight, and thanks for joining us.

And friends, we are beginning our final descent here on Modern Jet Set. We've got Ellen Peterson to see us to the ground with PPP from her 2022 record, Arrigo, Swedish musician and composer on Flora and Fauna Records. Before that, Moorish Idols with Tiny Flies from the London Five Pieces 2025 record called All in the Game. Aldous Harding's got a new record. The New Zealand singer-songwriter's back with an album recorded in Wales, 2026's Train on the Island. We heard I Ate the Most. And Gelato Negro recently dropped a standalone single just as a surprise, just because he loves the Sly and the Family Stone song. We heard his take on Dance to the Music. I'm Iris Berkeley. I want to sincerely thank you for joining me on today's Flight of Fancy. Until next week, may your champagne flute overflow with, and I'll meet you right back here next time for another extra fancy flight. If you heard anything that you loved today, do not forget this most recent flight, including track lists and a full show archive, is there for you whenever you need it. Click on over to modernjetset.com. But until we meet again, stay safe, stay sane, stay sassy, and most importantly, stay sexy, my friends.

0: sounds wild. Hi, I'm Riley Woodford for the Alaska Department of Fish and Game. 6,500 years ago in the Middle East, Mesopotamians were the first people to domesticate birds, and rock doves were the first birds to be domesticated. At first, they were raised for food, and later, for their ability to carry messages. Birds that escaped captivity and became feral maintained their close association with people. Rock doves proved to be remarkably adaptable, and as people spread across the globe, rock doves traveled with them. They're still with us today, commonly known as pigeons. Rock doves are close cousins to mourning doves and band-tailed pigeons, wild birds native to North America. But rock doves are not native and were introduced in the early 1600s by French immigrants to Nova Scotia. And as people spread across the continent, pigeons followed. Although rock doves aren't migratory and tend to stay close to their favorite feeding areas, they are good flyers. Wild rock doves nest on cliffs, and the urban landscape, bridges, rafters, and the ledges of buildings serve as nesting and roosting sites. These birds mate for life, and both parents incubate the eggs, guard the nest, and care for the young. Rock doves produce pigeon milk, a rich, high-fat food they regurgitate to feed their nestlings. For Sounds Wild, I'm Riley Woodford. Sounds Wild is brought to you by the Alaska Department of Fish and Game.
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1: 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I'm Joseph Orozco. Today on Sprouts, we hear the live action at the Missing and Murdered Indigenous Peoples March on Friday, May 8th, Hoopa, California, hosted by the Hoopa Valley Tribe, tribal departments, community organizations, and the spirits of all. Robert the Walrus Kinney, marching host.
2: Continuing on to the bridge, I'll tell everybody when we get to the bridge here, then we'll be downtown Hoopa. We are on the MMIP, Murdered and Missing Indigenous Peoples Walk here, May 8th, Friday, 2026. And that the chant is no justice, no peace. But then they also say individual names periodically as well. And we are now on the bridge, ladies and gentlemen. There's more than 150 people here at this time, walking in solidarity to bring attention to many, many, murdered, missing, and indigenous people. Now we're halfway across the bridge at this time. Trinity River flowing strong. And ladies and gentlemen, we have crossed the Hoopa Downtown Bridge. Justice! Downtown Hoopa. Now! So, as I mentioned before, ladies and gentlemen, we have just crossed the Hoopa Bridge downtown. And we are coming near to the end of the MMIP walk today. So we are here downtown Hoopa now, just about to conclude the MMIP walk 2026. Ladies and gentlemen, the walkers have completely got off the road at this time, so traffic will resume. However, they do have a program here. What we had earlier was the walk beginning at 4, but before that, prayer by Solicitan Jackson. We have a water station cool-off point. Looks like Solish is going to do another prayer here for the group, along with Harold Jones. Then we have the Honorable Joe Davis, Chairman's Address, Hoopa Valley Tribal Chairman. Then Danielle Frank from the Youth Advocate Program. Also Kristen King, Karuk Council Member. Solicitan Jackson will speak again, but on behalf of the Hoopa Valley Tribal Museum as curator. And then, ladies and gentlemen, an open mic begins at 5:30. 5:30, they ask that you please share your story if you have one to share for the open mic.
1: For this program, the first presenter, Hoopa Tribal Member, Danielle Frank, Hoopa Community Youth Advocate.
3: Well, yeah, I'm the daughter of Smidge and Rihanna. My name's Danielle, but more often than not, people call me Ducky. I've been working in like youth programs here for like about the last 10 years or so. I grew up here in the river, and outdoors was kind of always the place that made me feel safe and good and connected to my community. So that's kind of what I try to bring into the youth programming that I do. Currently, I'm the co-founder of the California Indigenous Youth Collective, which is a program that like does a lot of river work with our kids and just gets them outside, get them culturally involved, teaches youth organizing, learning like community organizing, and to be a part of my community was something that really helped me through some hard times. And so I'm grateful to be able to do that for the community and for the work. We have some really, really amazing kids around here. You guys are doing a great job raising your young people. And so I'm grateful to be able to support and to help. I was honored to be able to be asked to speak today. I don't know if happy is the right word, but I was honored to share. You know, MMIP isn't something I really thought I had a personal experience with until I was sitting with some of my friends last year during MMIP week, and we were talking about it. And we were talking about how MMIP is more than just somebody going missing yesterday or tomorrow. It's kind of a lot of different things, right? And I lost my dad, you know, AWOC Smidge, and I lost my best friends, AWOC Steph Lewis, when I was 16 and 17 years old. And I was trying to graduate high school. I was trying to figure out my next move in life. I was getting, you know, into youth organizing, and it was really hard. I felt like I didn't really know what to do. I didn't really know if there was resources or who to talk to or how to ask for help. My dad was a special guy to me, and so is Steph, and I know he was special to a lot of people in this community. And I don't know if he's on the MMIP list because, you know, he was killed, and I don't even know if everybody knows that. But he, you know, losing him was terrible. My sister and I were 17 and 18 years old, and it was COVID times. We were the only two people who got to be in the hospital room as he made his transition because those numbers were limited due to COVID. And then I came home and I just didn't really know what to do with my life. I was supposed to be starting college. I was supposed to be doing all these things. I had, you know, accepted a role in my community as a youth organizer. And I didn't even like know who in my tribe or who in my community to talk to ask for help for my dad. And I still don't really know. I think I miss him all the time, and I think a lot of people do. And I feel really sad that, you know, we gathered today for this reason. My story isn't different than a lot of yours, you know, and not different than a lot of our kids now. Just not too long ago, I've had to watch the kids that I work with and I care about, and I know you all do, go through the same thing that I did. You know, they sat at the fire of one of their really good friends and had to figure out how to move forward after losing somebody that they grew up with and spent most of their days in their life with. And man, it was hard to watch them. It was hard to know how bad they were hurting. It brought up hurt for all of us. I talked to my grandma about it, and she told me more about her friend who she lost when she was a teenage girl. And so I think it just really, really sad and upsetting that like losing somebody as a teenager who's important to you is an intergenerational thing around here. It's something that we can go talk to our grandparents about, our parents, our peers, our nieces and nephews, and they're going to understand because it happened to them. And that's pretty sad. As we were walking here today, I was glad that we were all together, and I was glad to see everybody coming together and being happy and being together in a good way. But I was really sad that this is what we have to come together for, to remember the people that have been, you know, killed in our lives or who've just gone missing and never been found. And I think, I was hoping to see, I'm glad to see some young people here, because I think that's something that, it was really hard for me to go through that as a young person, and it it still affects my life every day. I think about my dad all the time, and I talk to people about him a lot. It's easier to talk about him now, but for a while it was really, really hard. And yeah, I think it's important for people to understand that MMIP isn't just like one thing. It's, you know, yes, it's people getting killed. Yes, it's people going missing. It's also like people grooming our children into having really bad behavior and really bad habits, putting them in really dangerous situations and them falling into, you know, these bad pipelines. And then we look around and, you know, we talk about them and how sad it is how they get into these situations. But I feel like a lot of us like don't really know what to do about it. And so I'm really excited. I'm grateful and excited for this next group of young people to come up and be adults, because I know that they're wanting to see this change, right? Like wanting it to be better here. I think many of us believe and know that like, our homelands are the best place for a Native person. This is the only place in the world where we're going to look around and see 90% of people who are like us on the inside and on the outside. And that's why I came back home, because I didn't feel like I had the anywhere else in the world. And I'm always encouraging the kids I work with to either go get an education and come home, or, you know, work here, or just stay here. Because although there are hardships, this is the best place for an Indian person, is on our own homelands. And I think the only way that we're going to actually be able to keep them home and do something is if we keep doing good things, you know, like not just coming together to mourn and to grieve and to be lost, but coming together to celebrate, to have joy, to be proud of each other and be proud of them. I think those community events and like those programs for our kids are the most important thing when we think about the future of like the Hoopa people, the Klamath River people, you know, all of our tribes here. Is if our kids decide that this place is too hard for them to be and they leave and don't come back, you know, what happens to our people and our culture and our land? And so, yeah, I was grateful to come share a story. I was not really sure if I was going to do it, but if you know my dad, he always liked to talk shop. So I tried to show up when asked, especially for my people. More often than not, I'm talking about like water stuff, river stuff, kid stuff. So today's a hard subject, but I was grateful to be able to share a little bit of a story and to say thank you to everybody who came, and to recognize that sometimes the problem is the people who are not coming to these things, right? Like, we do have some hard stuff going on in our valley, and I am grateful for all the councils doing and like the different organizations and different families to address the hard things that are happening here so that we can work towards a better, healthier, stronger future. I encourage everybody to think about their own healing in this process too. You know, we can't heal other people if we're not feeling good ourselves or good about ourselves. And so I hope that each of us can find like some happiness, some healing, spend some time with the river, spend some time with each other, and feel good in that way. And I hope that our young people can look around and see that like everybody here cares about them, and everybody here wants to see them have a good future. So they can see you guys out in the community, you know, give them a wave, ask them how they're doing. Big reason I said yesterday is because of who asked me to speak. You know, those things are important. And I think just knowing, like walking in the grocery store and, you know, ask how you're doing, what you're up to, how your work's going, how your life's going. And I think that's really important. So I encourage us to keep, you know, asking each other how we're doing, checking in with each other, stopping by to visit, dropping by your auntie's house to drop off some food, and just trying to show up in a good way. We are all taught how to do that. And I think we get busy paying our bills and trying to live our lives that sometimes we forget how to live in the best way we can, including myself. And so I look forward to visiting more, spending more time together, and yeah, just keep working with our kids. I think the more that we can help our kids heal from their traumas and then raise them up into adults, the better our community is going to be. If you can look around and like see all these good people around you and know that they're trying to stick up for really good things. And I really appreciate everybody who's coming together for the MMIP issue. I know it's something that unfortunately pretty much affects all of us. And I know we all really miss the people who've been taken from us. And, you know, it's hard to talk about them, but I think it's important to talk about them as well, so that doesn't happen to our kids. You know, I do not want to grow up and watch these kids who I work with on an almost daily basis turn into MMIP. That I can't imagine that, and I don't want to. And the only way that that stops is with all of us. So I appreciate everyone for having me out. I appreciate getting asked to share, and I appreciate everybody who's here. And I hope that we can work together to solve some of the harder issues that maybe we don't talk as much about. Thank you. Tadia.
1: 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I'm Joseph Orozco. We're listening to the live production of the Missing and Murdered Indigenous People's Walk in Hoopa, California. Our second presenter is Hoopa Tribal member Solicitan Jackson, Hoopa Tribal Museum Curator.
4: Hey, I'm killing everybody. I'll try to talk louder. I hope you guys can hear me. So as we was walking, I was just wondering a couple things. Sometimes Indian things will go in my head. So I said, I would look at somebody and I say, Dandahwacha Katame. And that basically means, who are they walking for? As we're walking along, I'm thinking everybody has a reason to walk here. And that's what went through my mind. Another thing was Diti Chino Akishoy, which means, what are they feeling? What are they sensing? So I try to pay attention to what other people are going through while this is going on. So I was asked to talk a little bit about Indian women and what does that mean. So I just had a discussion yesterday. Somebody came into the museum and they were talking about all the things that are going on and the role of women. And I told them that I think that for Indian women, the stats are so high that they'll be assaulted in some way, 3 times more likely than the average American woman. So Indian woman is more, almost all of you, it will happen. So that's a pretty sad stat. But I was thinking, I told this guy I was talking to that I think the women are related to the land. The health of the land and the health of the women are interrelated. And I can give you examples of a couple of those things. But I think for us, I don't think we had as much horrible things happening to women traditionally. I think that came in with the soldiers, because at that time, us as Indian people, we had no rights. There was no laws to protect us. California passed a law in 1849 that excluded all Indians. So there was nothing anybody could do if somebody raped your daughter or took your mother or stole your child. It was legal. 1849, California passed an act for the governments and protection of Indians, it was called. Worst name ever, because it didn't do any of those things. And what it did is it made it legal to enslave Indian people. So what would happen is armed white men would go into villages from 1849. This is when it started. You have to remember a gold rush was going on. Nobody wanted to do domestic work. Nobody wanted to farm. Nobody wanted to wash clothes. Nobody wanted to clean the house. So what they did is they attacked all these Indian villages. They killed all the men. They took most of the women, killed the women that fought them, and then they took the children, because the law said, this is a California law that was passed, that you could keep an Indian until they were 30 years old. So most of the people that were being taken were children. Anywhere between 6 and 8 is where most of the kids were being sold. So armed groups of white men would come onto the reservation or into villages, kill the adults, take the children, and go sell them. So my degree is in history. I wrote a big paper about this. And I found 6 people in my own family that were taken, that were stolen. I found receipts for one of them. So my grandma's auntie was a 4-year-old girl. She was taken and she was sold to Henry Havens in Arcata out on the coast on F Street. That's where he lived. He was an attorney. So Dora, I found her in the census a few times. And she ended up marrying some white guy and moved all the way to Maine after she was 30. She had all her kids in her 30s and 40s. And I'm still trying to contact these people, tell them, do you even know that you're Indian? Do you even know that, you know, people are related to you this way? Do you even know your great-grandmother's story? What happened to her? So those things were going on, and that law wasn't rescinded, even though the Civil War went on and all the slaves with the Lincoln's Emancipation Proclamation were emancipated in 1861. That didn't happen to Indians. It only applied to black people. So all these Indians that were being enslaved, we were enslaved as people until 1924. And the reason it was 1924 is because that's when we were legally made citizens of the United States. So we were the last group to be to get citizenship. So I found this, like I said, my great aunt, Dora. But there were many others. I went to many families. Everybody seems to have a story of people being taken. My language teacher, Verdina, she said people were being taken when she was a girl in the 40s. Some old Indian man showed up and he was looking for his people. He was stolen when he was a boy and he was taken to Sacramento and he worked for these white people. Their name was Townsend and he took their last name. He was Townsend too. But he came back and he was looking for his people. He was looking for to see if his parent was still alive, his mother, who he remembered, but she was likely gone. He was looking for his siblings, but they were all gone. He only had cousins left. And that was the Spencer family. His cousins were the Spencers. So that's the story that she had. So all of those things were going on. Another aspect I want to tell you, and this happened to many, many women, their stories. I only found one story where the Indian woman is telling the story from that timeline. So this story is about from 1900 or so, and her name was Lucy Thompson. So she was what we call Minikwil touch, the people to the south of us.

personal to me, that story. And then, so many of those things were going on. And so that attitude towards Indian women, these atrocities towards Indian women, they're normalized. They became what happened to us all the time. It was legal, again, it was legal to do this. The soldiers, there was a soldier out at Fort Humboldt who was talking about that they would just kill the Indian slaves as if they had were dogs. Even if they had been domesticated, meaning they spoke English and lived in the house for months on end. So that was the soldier was saying that, but he didn't do anything because it was legal. So Indians were being sold at $50. Black slaves at the same timeline were being sold at for $2,000. Indians were cheap. Indian lives were cheap. I found a newspaper clipping that said there was at least one Indian child in every house in the county. I found other clippings where one guy owned 900 Indians. So this was a big thing, but you won't find it in the history books. You got to go find it in the archives. You got to find it in old newspapers and things. This is not something they teach. This is not something they're proud of. This is not something that they want us to know about. So that's a big aspect, and I think that's what has continued to happen. Those things, those attitudes, those atrocities of women continued and became normalized. It became normalized within our own people and still happens today. So we have to be aware of those things and why they show up and where they come from. Another thing I want to talk about is in English, most people don't realize that whatever language you speak helps shapes your frame of reference, how you think, how your mind works, gives you boundaries on what you can and can't think about. So in English, what it does, if you speak English and you think in English, it just automatically happens the way English is formed, but it separates the people from the land. They have words like civilization. They have words like wilderness. But what these do, what this thinking does, it means that the people are separate or other from the land. It separates you from the land. Well, when you think in Indian and you talk in Indian, it doesn't work that way. We don't have those words. We don't have those concepts. If anything, we're even with the land. We're equal to. We're not superior over it. We're equal to. And in many of our stories, the human beings are the youngest sibling. We came last. We're the most ignorant. We have the most to learn. So I want to end with a word that is pretty powerful for me. Because the puberty ceremonies and all the ceremonies, the acorn feast, the things that women did were the first ceremonies that died out, were the first ceremonies that were gone. So in our justice system, most people don't know it, but we had an equal justice system. Everybody thinks our man ran everything, but kind of true, kind of not true. So when somebody broke a law, it was up to the men to enforce the law. It was up to the men to do the payment for something that went wrong. But the ones who kept all the laws in their heads, the ones who were taught from the time they were little girls up until they're elderly women, not every woman, but some women, it was their job to remember every law, every infraction. So if something happened, they would go to these women, and these women would tell them, this is what the law says. And then so the men would have to go to them. They would have to ask them this. And then the men would go and do the law. So again, there was a co-branch in our justice system. But when the white people showed up, they didn't want to talk to women. They didn't give any women any credence. Women couldn't vote. Women couldn't leave their man back then. So again, those things were oppressed within our culture. And those are things that we need to bring back. So to end this, that word I was talking about, we have an Indian word. And it shows how the women connect the people to the land. So it comes up in the puberty ceremonies. They say kinnashtonk, but that's one particular tense. They call it imperfective tense. I don't want to get into a bunch of linguistic stuff here, because that's not my point. But we have other tenses, a perfective tense. This just means that something has been perfected. It has been done. It can happen in the future, past, or present, but in a perfective way. So the word changes. It becomes cannot to ista. And so you have to think about, what does this word mean? It was such a strange word when I first heard it, and my teacher was saying this word, because I

0: found it very, very strange that they started the word with kinna, because that means we're talking about something that's not human. And I was like, what the hell? We're talking about this young woman transitioning into a woman. How come we're talking about her like she's not a human? What's going on there? So that's what the kih means. The nah, kinah, kiwitha. The nah means that whatever this non-human thing is, it goes in many directions. It can cycle. And then the kiwith part, right in the middle of the word, that's telling me whatever this non-human thing that's going around all the time, it means it's interacting with her. And that there's some type of reciprocation going on. She interacts with it, and it interacts with her. And then the dah at the very end of the word, it tells me that this thing that's interacting with her, that's non-human and going around, it lives in her. So I had to say, what are we talking about? What is this thing that lives in this woman, or this girl, woman that's changing? And she said, Ninasan Khoje. That means the spirit or the power of the earth. That's what's going on. So these women are imbued. The spirit or the power of the earth comes and lives in them. And that's why we have a whole 10-day ceremony for these women that are going through this. That's why they need 10 days to imbue this power and learn how to use it. So I just want to leave you with that, because that ties the people to the land and the spirit of the earth, but it also ties all of us because of that. And so when we do those ceremonies, and when we sing, and we celebrate those things, we recognize those things. And I'll just end it there. Hayo Ho Juan.
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2: 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This is Random Task Detective coming in from Canada. How's it going? 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Sun outside? 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

This is Matt Schechter with KEUL 88.9 FM serving Turnagain Arm. 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

Hey, this is Roger McNamee of the band Moon Alice from San Francisco, California. In my past lives, I've been known to play with myself. In any case, when I'm in Alaska, I listen to Glacier City Radio, KEULFM, 88.9 in Girdwood. 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

Sounds wild. Hi, I'm Riley Woodford for the Alaska Department of Fish and Game. Hiking through the forest on a late summer afternoon, I spot a mushroom in a tree. It's a bolete, a popular edible mushroom with spongy pores under the cap instead of gills. It didn't grow in that tree, it was put there. A nibbled edge indicates a red squirrel likely carried that mushroom up into the tree. Red squirrels eat mushrooms, and they also dry them and store them for winter. Caribou eat mushrooms, and northern flying squirrels are well known to favor mushrooms and their fungal cousins, truffles, sniffing out and digging up those underground morsels. Red squirrels eat Amanita mushrooms, those beautiful red-capped and white-spotted toadstools that are toxic to people. But usually the same mushrooms prized by Alaskan mushroom hunters are the ones eaten by wildlife. Shaggy manes, chanterelles, puffballs, and chicken of the woods. Marks left on the half-eaten mushrooms provide clues to the diners. Small nibble marks left by mice and voles. Little V-shaped peck marks left by small birds. And large peck marks and broken-up mushroom caps. Evidence that a flock of ravens tucked into an entire patch of mushrooms. For Sounds Wild, I'm Riley Woodford.

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1: and Jeff Williams,
0: where we will focus on the ever-evolving landscape of today's jazz, traversing the genre and presenting what's new, what's groundbreaking, and where it's happening, right here and only here on Modern Jazz Today. Welcome to another edition of Modern Jazz Today. We've got new music, so let's jump right in. Up first is Austin DiPietro. The album's called Live at McKenzie Hall Jazz. We'll check into the track Hang Tet, then Zen Zadrovec. The album's called New Paradigm. We'll check into the track First Impressions, then WDR Big Band, featuring the music of Ian Inserto. The album's called Jagged Edges and Elegant Lines. We'll check into the track, Mr. Jones and Company. Let's dig in.

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Up next on the queue is Emily Braden from the album Cannon and Sparrow. We are going to listen to Beautiful Friendship, followed by Wayne Alpern from his new album, Saxology. We're going to check into the standard, Joy Spring.

Keep it tuned right here to Modern Jazz Today with Jeff Williams and Carrie Gaffney. Up next is Greenhouse Ensemble. The album's called Rez-de-Chaussée. We'll check into the track Medina. Then If I Had a Hi-Fi. The album's called The Dryad. We'll check into Catch Some Honey. Let's dig in.

Up next is Miguel Espinosa Flamenco Fusion. The album's called Living in a Daydream. We'll check into the tune, The Storm. Let's check it out.

0: got it tuned in to Modern Jazz Today with your hosts, Kerry Gaffney and Jeff Williams. This is a show where we focus on the artists that are making the jazz of today. 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Who do we have in store for him next, Kerry?
1: Joe Bowden. The album's called Black to Roots. And we'll check into the track, The Bounce. Then Karsten Rubling. The album is called Headwaters. And we're going to check into Shunda Creek. Let's check it out.

listening to Modern Jazz Today with your host, Kerry Gaffney and Jeff Williams. Up next on the queue is the Winston Brothers. From their new album, Drift, we are going to listen to Hang On, followed by Jason Yeager's Septet. From the album Unstuck, the Kurt Vonnegut Suite, we're going to listen to Nancy's Revenge.

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2: 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Up next on the playlist is Donnie McCaslin from his new album, I Want More. We're going to listen to Body Blow, followed by Jeff Richmond. From his new album, XYZ, we are going to check into Ray Barreto.

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Up next is the Composers Collective Big Band. Based out of Toronto, the album's called The Toronto Project. We'll check into the track, Transit.

You are listening to Modern Jazz Today. Keep it tuned right here. Up next is Alex Lefebvre. The album's called Naufrages, and we'll check into Time of the Barracudas. Then Billy Test Trio, his debut as a leader, Coming Down Roses. And we'll check into the tune Mother's Day with Freud. Let's check it out.

Welcome to another edition of Modern Jazz Today. We're going to take a look at some new music, starting out with William Karn. The album's called Choices, and we'll check into the track The Inertia of Complacency. Then Ave Granite 6. The album's called Operator, and we're going to check out Crushing Beans. Let's dig in.

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Up next on the queue is 3D Jazz Trio from the album 925. We are going to listen to Blues for CG, followed by Anthony Brinker and Imagine from his album What Place Can Be for Us, a suite in 10 movements. The movement we're going to listen to, Indivisible.

0: that time again when we say goodbye, but only until next week. We look forward to having you join us next time on Modern Jazz Today, where we will be presenting today's artists, cutting their teeth and cutting the edge of sound. 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

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This message is sponsored by the Turnagain News.

And I decided then that that's what I wanted to do with my life, was to play music and do music. And in the making of records, I think over the years, we've all gotten a little too technical, a little too hung up on getting things perfect, and we've lost the living room. The living room has gone out of the music, but today I feel like we got it back. Yeah.

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1: You're very contemptuous of shrinking violence, aren't you, Mr. Lindsay?
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The sun will come out tomorrow. Bet your bottom dollar that tomorrow there'll be sun. Just thinking about tomorrow clears away the cobwebs and the sorrow till there's none. When I'm stuck with the day, it's gray and lonely. I stick out my chin and grin and say, ah, oh, the sun.

0: Sounds wild. Hi, I'm Riley Woodford for the Alaska Department of Fish and Game.
1: In the middle of a short southeast Alaska summer night, a team of biologists aboard the research vessel Heron has netted a marbled murrelet. Veterinarian Scott Newman, assisted by Kristen Romanoff of the Alaska Department of Fish and Game, attaches a radio to a bird's back.
2: Found that these radios actually stay on for the duration that the radio battery is running, which is usually at least a couple months. We've re-caught these birds in the past, and when you look for this place where the radio was attached, you can't even tell that they had a radio on.
1: The tiny transmitter with batteries is about twice the size of the eraser on the end of a pencil and weighs as much as a single penny. It has to be small so it won't interfere with the bird's ability to fly or swim.
2: Okay, so that's a strong signal. We want to get the bearing in that direction.
0: Marbled murrelets, listed as a threatened species in California, Oregon, Washington, and British Columbia, are abundant in southeast Alaska. Researchers with the Alaska Department of Fish and Game and the nonprofit group Wildlife Trust are identifying important feeding areas and studying the murrelets' foraging behavior and needs. They're equipping birds with small transmitters to learn how far they travel between different foraging areas and between foraging areas and nesting sites. For Sounds Wild, I'm Riley Woodford.
1: And I'm Jane Rudenberg. Sounds Wild is brought to you by the Alaska Department of Fish and Game.

Oh, be careful, everyone. Cops can get careless with their guns, and then they slip off somehow, and it's your town now.

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0: Hi, I'm Sharon. 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
1: But we are going to do a song that requires of you, the audience, a certain involvement. And that involvement is we need you at a certain point of this song to all collectively scream like you're being swallowed by a whale. Now, so that you don't do it just whenever you feel like it, just start screaming like you're being swallowed by a whale through the entire song. We're going to give you a signal so you'll know exactly when to do it. And that signal will come from Mr. Chris Funk here. Chris Funk. He's going to give you the signal, and the signal is going to look like this. Oh, wait for it. And there it is. So when you see that signal, you'll know to be to scream like you're being swallowed by a whale. Is that clear? That's clear? All right, let's give it a trial run. If you wouldn't mind, Mr. Funk, one, two, three, go! That'll do very nicely. Ladies and gentlemen, this is the Mariners' Revenge Song.

chewed alive. I must have slipped between his teeth. But oh, what providence, what divine intelligence.

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Depeche Mode, Photographic, from Speak and Spell, 1981. That's not the original version. It appeared on the now iconic Some Bizarre compilation album, released a few months before Speak and Spell. Which version of Photographic is better? Depends on which one you heard first, probably, and for most fans, it's this one. After Speak and Spell, their debut, a lot of Depeche Mode singles had a sensual, sort of haunted air to them. Some even say goth. But Photographic shows that predilection was there from the beginning. Oddly enough, Vince Clarke composed it. In the recording session, he discovered sequencers for the first time, a relatively new technology that allowed for the precise rhythmic patterns that Depeche Mode had up until then played manually with minimal gear. The experience left Vince Clarke feeling like he didn't need a band at all, and shortly after the release of Speak and Spell, he left, going on to form the duo Yazoo and Erasure. Depeche Mode, Photographic, from Speak and Spell, 1981. Synth pop nonstop, that's the name of the show. My name's Patrick. Coming up in this hour, some Bronski Beat, Gary Newman, new sounds out of Wales and Scotland. Chromatics. Synth.

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They're a duo from Cardiff, Wales. 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They've released two albums, progressively less Factory-influenced, with a bit of American chillwave vibe. 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

Propter Hawk, In the Physic Garden. New single from Propter Hawk. Propter Hawk is a solo music project of Scottish artist and writer J.A. Harrington, distinguished by the literary and philosophical dimension of his lyrics. He's released several albums and EPs. A Physic Garden is devoted to medicinal plants. It's a real thing. Formerly a way to preserve and pass on knowledge of botany, like a living, breathing library. Propter Hawk, In the Physic Garden. Gary Newman with his breakthrough, Cars, from 79. Mexico City's Vulgar, Bola Oro, and Sparks. Synthpop nonstop, I'm Patrick. This band sent a demo tape to Factory Records honcho Tony Wilson, who was unimpressed and tossed it in the trash. But his wife was curious, fished it out, and played it. And it became the label's sixth release. OMD. Synth.

I Am, Lovers, from 1981. Siam features English singer Jackie Brooks, who was part of multiple near misses in the 80s. She had a powerful sound and a stage-perfect look. Her first band, Shox, was the first group signed to 4AD. After Shox, she formed Siam, recording three singles and a live album. Shortly thereafter, she joined up with Jimmy O'Neill from Fingerprints and recorded two dance singles as Intro. All of these phases find their way into a synth-bop nonstop playlist from time to time. Siam, featuring Jackie Brooks, Lovers, 1981. Dan's CM with Idea of You and Orchestral Maneuvers in the Dark, Electricity. Synth-bop nonstop.

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1: Hi, I'm Riley Woodford for the Alaska Department of Fish and Game.
2: In a spacious open room at the Ruth Barnett Sportfish Hatchery in Fairbanks, water 4 or 5 feet deep circulates in a big round tank 10 feet in diameter. A window in the side of the tank shows thousands of small trout swimming inside. The Division of Sportfish operates two state-of-the-art sportfish hatcheries, one in Fairbanks and one in Anchorage, producing rainbow trout, Arctic char, Chinook salmon, and coho salmon. The Fairbanks hatchery produces more than 340,000 fish each year, which are stocked in about 125 lakes and ponds in interior Alaska. Eggs are taken from wild and captive brood sources, fertilized, and carefully monitored in special trays until they hatch into elevin. After a few weeks, they develop into fry, and they are moved from the trays to the big tanks. A startup tank may have as many as 80,000 fry. As they grow and become more crowded, they are either stocked into the wild as fry or moved to larger tanks to grow bigger. Water for the Fairbanks hatchery comes from wells on site. The hatchery uses just 10% of the water traditionally used by a fish hatchery. The oxygen levels, temperature, pH, and water quality are continually monitored. Fish are stocked throughout the summer. Road accessible waters are stocked by truck, and remote waters are stocked using a plane or helicopter. Stocking hatchery fish reduces the pressure on wild stocks, increases sport fishing opportunity, and provides diversity in sport fisheries throughout interior Alaska. For Sounds Wild, I'm Riley Woodford. Sounds Wild is brought to you by the Alaska Department of Fish and Game.

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2: One, two, three, four.

from Glasgow, Scotland. Johnny and the Self-Abusers blast open the gates with Saints and Sinners from 1977. With band members sporting names like Johnny Plague, Primpton Weird, Charlie Argue, and Sid Syphilis, it's no surprise that internal tensions and turmoil broke up the band in less than a year. In fact, the breakup came the very same day as Saints and Sinners, their debut single, was released. Now that's punk. Fortunately, you'll find no such turmoil here at First Wave, the show that brings you the finest classic to contemporary punk and garage rock, new wave, and surf tunes. I'm Peter, your host, as we dive into the music you love. You'll find this week's show is supersized with a ton of songs, so let me get out of the way and turn it over to the Delmonas.

Delmonas kicked off our first set with Dangerous Charms from their self-titled album released in 1989. We then went into the garage with the Lincolns from North Bonneville, Washington, and their 1966 release, Pop Cat. Echo and the Bunnymen carried us from the garage to the new wave zone with Back of Love from 1983, and then Aki Along and the Nobles took us to the Pacific shoreline with Body Surf from 1963. Okay, over to England now with the incomparable Clash.

God finally broke through.

The Clash opened our second set with what many consider one of their finest songs, White Man in Hammersmith Palais, released in 1978 as a 7-inch single. Written by Joe Strummer, the song has a fascinating backstory reflected in its lyrics and well worth exploring if you're not familiar with it. The Beach Boys followed with their 1963 classic, Surfer Girl, which reached number 7 on the Billboard Hot 100 and cracked the top 10 in New Zealand, Australia, and Canada. Next up were the B-52s with Dancing Now from their 2008 album Funplex, followed by Missing Persons' 1982 hit Words. We wrapped up the set with London's own The Priscillas and their 2005 release, Brain Surgeon. Now let's keep the London connection going with another great band from the city, The Milkshakes.

The Milkshakes kick things off with She'll Be Mine from 1981. The Muffets from Germantown, Ohio, followed with My Money from 1965, a cut pulled from First Wave's acetate collection. From Antwerp, Belgium, we heard The Kids and their 1978 release, Fascist Cops, before we went back to the West Coast for The Astronauts and Baja from 1963. The Go-Go's sealed the set with Vision of Nowness from their 2001 album, God Bless the Go-Go's. Alrighty, let's keep pushing through the show, though not too hard, beginning with The Seeds.

we kick things off with those LA garage proto-punk rockers, The Seeds, and one of their signature tracks, Pushing Too Hard, from 1966, before heading to Akron, Ohio for the Human Switchboard's No, from 1978. Next, we heard New York's The Primates and their 1965 cut, She. The Ventures carried us back to the beach with Perfidia from 1961, and then we went back into the garage with Bakersfield, California's The New Wing and their 1968 release, Melodyland Loser. Finally, the Crossfires wrapped up the set with Fiberglass Jungle from 1963. Well, as I squint, looking up from my desk at the studio's tiny digital clock, it tells me that I've got to wrap things up. But fear not, I'll be back next week with more of the music you love. 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Jan and Dean take us out this week with Surf City from 1963. Keep rocking, my friends, and see you next time.

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